0: suppression. And that has resulted in a complete alteration of the species that grow on the forest floor. For example, blue bunch wheatgrass was a hugely predominant species throughout the Okanagan back in the day, 100 years ago or 75 years ago or 60 years ago even. As a result of fire suppression, what ends up happening is species like ponderosa pine and Douglas fir end up growing in very thick, and that chokes out the native grass and plant species.
1: And so, bighorns eat these grasses and native plants. Okay.
0: And bighorn sheep also rely on their eyes, which are estimated to be 9 times the power of ours, to detect predators. So they need that open area. They live adjacent to what's called escape terrain. So that's why you find them in cliffy habitats throughout. Mm. And that's why Vasa Lake is such a sort of core area. Well, the whole east side of the Okanagan Valley is such a core area for bighorn sheep, as well as the Ashinola. But they rely on their eyesight to detect predators and their speed and agility to get away from them into the rocks and the cliffs. So when you've got the forest completely choked with trees, they lose that ability to be able to detect those predators. So predation was a huge issue by coyotes, by cougar, by bear, by feral dogs, and by, in some cases, eagles and ravens, knocking young lambs off of cliffs. Coyotes unabated are just devastating for young lambs within bighorn sheep populations. As an example of this, Peach Cliff in Oak Falls, which is a predominant cliff, was a lambing area for about a dozen bighorn females. And those females would head up Shuttleworth Creek to the east of Okanagan Falls. It's about a 7 or 8 or 10 kilometer jaunt that they would take. And within by the time they got to the top of Shuttleworth Creek Canyon, there'd be, out of the dozen lambs that had been born on Peach Cliff, there'd be 2 or 3 left.
1: Wow. Yeah. I want to cycle back on this fire suppression thing just as it pertains to bighorns. So what would be the role of healthy, unsuppressed fires? Are you saying that it causes those native grasses and shrubs to flourish easier? What are you saying about fires in particular and its role in the health of bighorn sheep?
0: Well, essentially, through the millennia, fires have created species that thrive on fire. And right. One of the things that thrives on fire is bighorn sheep.
1: Hmm.
0: One of the things that many of the species of plants, like blue bunch wheatgrass, antelope brush, all thrive in the presence of fire. And pre-suppression, we had, if you can imagine this, you get a lightning strike in the Okanagan 100 years ago or 1,000 years ago, it would burn for the entire summer.
1: Mm.
0: And the entire valley became essentially an open grassland valley. And now it's not that way anymore. And the unfortunate thing about that is it's resulted in forests that are completely choked with Douglas fir and pine grass, which is a species of grass that thrives in a heavy canopy, such as the type of canopy that you get when you've suppressed fires for decades. And pine grass is some winters, harsh winters, we'd find sheep that were dead with a belly full of pine grass because that was the only thing that they could eat.
1: And they can't eat it.
0: And there's no nutrition in the wintertime, 0%, whereas blue bunch wheatgrass is running at about 8%.
1: Okay, so are you saying that the Okanagan actually has too many trees right now?
0: Absolutely. Well, I mean, it's beyond its natural, it's so far beyond what the Okanagan would have looked like 100 years ago under a natural fire regime. Basically, through boring or coring of trees, they determined that the Okanagan had a fairly significant fire event every 7 to 9 years throughout the valley. And you get these large ponderosa pine that occur, and they survive fire because of their thick bark, and they survive fire. So, and the other species that thrive on fires are things like blue bunch wheatgrass and various plant species, broadleaf plant species that are also really good forage for bighorn sheep.
1: Right.
0: And other ungulates.
1: Wow.
0: Mule deer.
1: Yeah.
0: Saskatoon bushes, another thing that thrive in fire. And back to mock orange as well.
1: Wow. What about the state of fires now? Because it almost seems like all the, you know, logging, fire suppression, et cetera, has led to sort of a backlash where now we have wildfires, crazy wildfires regularly. You know, every year or two here, there's parts of the valley burning where it didn't used to be quite as often. Like there was, you're saying fires every 7 to 9 years or something. Yeah. And I remember even visiting Penticton as a kid, there'd be a bad fire. Yeah. Like every 10 years or something. And yes. What do you think about fires now? Are they playing a healthy role in maintaining the ecosystem? Is it out of control? Is it, you know,
0: what's essentially because of the way that we've suppressed fires over the decades. And I'm not saying that we were bad or evil for doing that. There's just a lot of it is ignorance. And we have come to the realization now that through prescribed burning and fuel management that we can sort of change things. But what we've got now is we've got just a monster out there. We've got these forests that are choked with tree species. And when I say that, you know, my numbers might be a little off, but just as an example, a hectare of forested land in the Okanagan prior to fire suppression might have had 40 trees on it. Now it's got between 1,200 and 2,000.
1: What about diversity of species? Like how many species of plant would have been there before versus now?
0: You know, each habitat polygon that I remember, I was talking about those polygons earlier, each habitat polygon is different, but, you know, we would have maybe a dozen species on average per, whether they be plants or shrubs, that occurred on those different habitat polygons. Some of those species are extremely rare. Some of them are quite common. Some of them don't exist anymore. Mm. And some of them are threatened or endangered.
1: So are there food sources for bighorns and other species that have disappeared already? Or are there species that are at risk of disappearing?
0: Absolutely. There are. And we have had, it's surprisingly enough, well, not surprising, we've had some fairly significant fires that have occurred. Okanagan Mountain Park fire that occurred in 2003. And I think the same year was the Vasa Canyon fire, which was a significant fire. Both those have benefited bighorn sheep immensely. Mm. Although I will say the Okanagan Mountain Park fire was a severe fire, and it is exactly the type of fires that we're having now. Because of the way we've suppressed fires and managed forests and on and on and on. And as a result of that, you get these horrifically catastrophic fires mm-hmm. in the summertime, like the Okanagan Mountain Park fire and the one that's occurring right now up in Donny Creek in Fort St. John. And these fires are absolutely devastating because they're so intense. And the reason they're intense is because there's this vast amount of fuel on the forest floor and within the forest.
1: So 50 or 100 years ago, there was more fires, but they were less severe and less devastating overall.
0: Absolutely. So 50 or 100 years ago, I'm sure there were some really devastating fires then too, because, you know, not every area was struck by fire throughout the province, but we had First Nations that were lighting fires on a regular basis because they recognized the importance of fire for wildlife and mm-hmm. how it enhanced the species that they hunted. As well as that, there would have been accidental fires, campfires that got away, and lightning strikes that would have got away. And back then, there was no one or no thing to suppress those fires other than rain. Mm. Sometimes those fires, I remember reading in Okanagan Historical Society years back that the first surveyors that came to the Okanagan couldn't do long-distance surveys because they couldn't see their survey markers. Because the smoke was so thick.
1: Wow. Yeah. Wow. That's wild. I'm wondering about if we can just cycle back on the bighorns and talk about what was the sort of arc of the population? Where is it at now? And then what are you calling for? What would you like to see for the bighorns, for this specific valley, this time and place, for biodiversity? Like what measures would you take given the situation that we're in? To aid in not just conservation, but the thriving of all these wonderful species that are native to this land.
0: You know, I think the best thing that we can do for wildlife and for public safety, the best thing that we can possibly do, and I've been harping on this for 30 years, is prescribed burning. And I think people have finally got to the realization that that not all forest fires are bad. We can have these fires in the spring, in March and April, in February even now. February, March, and April, we can have those fires when they're relatively easy to control. And we're going to have smoke. But it's either that or we're going to have these absolutely catastrophic fires that occur in, obviously, early this year, but normally in July and August and partway into September and sometimes in June as well. But we're going to have these massive catastrophic fires. We are having these massive catastrophic fires as a result of forest mismanagement. And of course, as a result of climate change, that's an undeniable thing.
1: And then the bighorns.
0: To aid the bighorns, these fires that we have just help immensely. The other things that we did, which was kind of the lesser of two evils. One of the things that we found was down near Vassal Lake, which was sort of the core of the population at the time we did our study and probably has been for hundreds of years, just because of the type of habitat, was there was a vast number of bighorn that were being killed on the highway. Mm. So we put in I applied for funding, and we were able to secure funding to build that wildlife fence right from essentially Gallagher Lake to Okanagan Falls. Mm-hmm. And that, we had, I remember one week it was quite bad. We had just one car accident wiped out seven bighorn, five lambs and two adult females right at the south end of Vassal Lake. And it was just a constant thing. And those are the ones we found. There were tons that just kind of crawled off on their bellies and died in the trees, both bighorn and mule deer and other species. Mm. And the unfortunate thing about the fence is it prevents movement of species across the valley.
1: Yeah.
0: We did what we could to try and mitigate that a little bit on the north end by not continuing the fence right to Okanagan Falls. But no doubt human activities just alter the ability for species to thrive because of habitat fragmentation and seasonal movement corridors that are really important get affected and impacted.
1: And what would you call for kind of at a systemic level? Like, do we, you're touching on the needing more funding for wildlife management. But what measures would you have the government take if you could just wave a magic wand and say, do these things to protect, our precious bighorn and other species in the valley?
0: Yeah. Well, I've always harped on this too. We take vast billions and billions of dollars out of our natural landscape through mining and through forestry and through other various extraction processes. But we don't put that money back in. And we need to start to recognize that through the overpopulation of people, and let's face it, we have an overpopulation of people. I can remember 40 years ago listening to the Club of Rome talking about the fact that we were close to a population of a billion people and it just wasn't sustainable. And here we are sitting at pretty close to 8. Maybe I'm just a dreamer, but I do think that things can be done in such a way that we can protect species, native species of wildlife, a lot better than we are doing and have done. And essentially all we're doing is paying lip service to it. Doesn't seem to matter. Certainly left-leaning governments tend to take a more holistic approach and tend to put more money into wildlife management and habitat protection. And certainly we're doing more than we have in the past. But I think we're also destroying more habitat at a more accelerated rate. So I think we need to increase the amount of habitat acquisition, habitat protection, and we need to actually give the people that are doing that habitat protection the resources to get out and do it. I mean, we've got game wardens throughout British Columbia that are just incapable of covering the territories that they have to cover. Right. And whether they're game wardens or whether they're natural resource officers or forestry officers. You don't see the forestry people out there that you used to see out in the forest. You would, if you went out in the forest for a drive on a forest resource road, you would see, without a doubt, you'd see at least one forestry truck, a government forestry truck go by. And I know there's always a move towards reducing the size of government, but we can't afford to reduce the size of government when it comes to things like natural resources, because it's just wild out. Mm. And another thing is the level of activity out in the forest. We've got quads, we've got UTVs, we've got motorcycles, we've

0: the species. I mean, right now is they're just about at the tail end of their lambing period. So these guys have been out there since the snow came off. And that means that those females that are having those babies have to move. As soon as they move, the predators are right in on there and they move. So essentially a bighorn sheep mother will leave its baby while it goes and feeds with the other mothers, and maybe they have chat sessions or whatever they do, but they're doing their thing, and they leave that baby alone, and boom, a motorcycle comes along and that baby gets up and runs, and coyote or a bear or whatever is waiting for it.
1: Yeah.
0: You know, and they're just on the run all the time.
1: Yeah.
0: They're in a war. They're in a battle to survive.
1: Mm.
0: And,
1: I heard someone say one time, the wild only stays wild by our ability to stay away from it, you know? And
0: yeah. And you're absolutely right. And, we need to set up designated areas for motorcycles and quads and motorized activities within wilderness. We need to set up those designated areas, and they need to stay within those areas. And I'm appealing to the hunters groups to get out there. You can't have it both ways. You can't be out there hunting on your quad all the time and expect that somehow you're gonna be successful all the time. Sure, you might get something, but look at the level of decline in the last 20 years in this province of large ungulates like moose, elk, and deer, and bighorn sheep. It's phenomenal. It's a decline that it's just astounding, the level of decline, and it's completely.
1: I've never seen a moose here, for instance.
0: Yeah, there's the odd one that travels through, but there's a direct correlation between the level of activity. Oh, and snow machines, the level of activity in the wilderness, and the ability for ungulates and other species to survive and thrive.
1: Yeah. Think about that even. I mean, it's quite different, but staring out at the lake in the summer as a kid, when we would visit here, maybe you'd see, you know, one motorboat once in a while, but now it's just this high traffic zone. And as fun as it is to be on a boat. Yeah. I think you're right about the disturbances it causes to everybody else.
0: I know. You're right. Absolutely. I mean, I live 3 or 4 kilometers above the lake at an elevation of 2,800 feet, and some obnoxious jerk is running his boat down the middle of the lake with his open pipes at 60 kilometers an hour, and you can hear him from there.
1: Wow.
0: All the way from Peachland to Penticton.
1: Yeah, it would be nice to see more regulation, especially out in the woods and stuff, as you said, where it's not just a noise and an annoyance issue. It's actually causing major disturbances to various species.
0: Yeah. So, just incredible.
1: Yeah. We're going to have to wrap up pretty soon, but there's so many questions I want to ask you. Hopefully we can have you back because I feel like fire suppression is its own category. Bighorn sheep is its own. Wildlife management in general is its own thing. And then it'd be also interesting just to hear more about your life at some point. So hopefully we can get you back and isolate these conversations and have all of them at some point.
0: Excellent. I sure appreciate the opportunity. And yeah, you're right. There's a lot to cover, and I tend to get a little bit carried away about it. But I
1: There's so much to say too. You know, there's just,
0: Well, we've got Canada is one of the last few remaining areas in the world that still has an opportunity to turn things around. But if we keep going the way we're going, we're going to lose it, and we're going to sit back one day and say, "Geez, remember when it used to be like this?" It's sad, you know, it really is. And I feel a lot of confidence in young people that are up and coming. And I think a lot of them feel that it's really important to protect these habitats and ensure that they don't get destroyed by human activity, whether that be recreational activity on motorized vehicles or industrial logging and mining and other extraction activities. So, you know, we got to smarten up and be Canadian on this one and start to recognize the importance of what's out there.
1: Well, yeah. And I think of even, you know, anybody that's ever been over to kind of Western Europe anywhere, one thing that really strikes me is just the lack of predators and that the wild, it's different. It's been domesticated for much longer, right? So there's just,
0: absolutely.
1: It's still very beautiful and no, not casting aspersions on it at all, but the lack of predators is, it's interesting. And I think it's really wonderful that we do have bears and coyotes and wolves and moose and well, not just predators, but
0: all sorts of wildlife species, a diversity of species.
1: Yeah, we've got really got like a wildly wild area.

0: And it is being destroyed at alarming rates. And anytime, all you have to do is take a plane over top of any of the mountains and you can see the checkerboard of...
1: Oh, God, I know. And that checkerboard, it's getting more and more chewed up.
0: Yeah, and I'm so curious to just ask you about the impact of clear cutting on fires and species and stuff too. But I guess we'll have to save that conversation for another day.
1: I'd be keen.
0: Awesome. You bet. Well, thanks so much for coming in. You've been listening to Tom Chapman, and he is a bighorn sheep expert. He's done so many things, really interesting. Born and raised in Penticton, as far as I know.
1: Not born, but raised. My family came here when I was a year and a half.
0: Awesome. Okay. Well, raised in Penticton, and
1: I hitchhiked here. On
0: nice.
1: Just kidding.
0: Yeah. A little 1.5 year old out on the highway. But yeah, thank you so much. And we'll catch you next time.
1: Right on. Thank you.
2: 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I am your host, Danielle Savage, and you have been listening to Local Matters on Peach City Radio at 92.9 CFUZ-FM here in Penticton, British Columbia. 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

0: My name is Phil Bourg from Saint-François d'Orléans, Québec, and you're listening on CFUZ at 92.9 FM Penticton, BC, and on the internet at cfuz.ca.
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0: This is Sound Explorer on Beach City Radio, CFUZ 92.9, Penticton's community radio station. I'm your host, Ian, and Sound Explorer is a show where I take the listener through an exploration of my record collection, sometimes as new purchases, other times old gems, or a theme. And today's show is a theme. I was talking with a friend who is a new listener to the show, who enjoys the show, but not necessarily all of my musical tangents that I go on. So I asked, what is your favorite kind of music? The answer was soul and R&B, so that is what we have tonight. This show is for Bess. I'm going to start things off with one of my favorite soul singers. No, sorry, one of my favorite singers. I love Al Green. The song I'm going to play is a perfect example of why Reverend Green is such a great singer. Being a great singer, you don't have to be able to do the vocal aerobics. You can keep your singers like Mariah Carey with their 5-octave ranges. For me, it's all about singers with soul who can express emotion without shattering wine glasses. And I'm going to play a song called Love and Happiness, a song that was released actually as a single in the UK in April 1973, and strangely released as a single in 1977 in the US, where it reached number 104 on the pop charts, 92 on the R&B charts. Love and Happiness comes from an album called I'm Still in Love with You, an album that contains great music, but has kind of a terrible cover. So there's Al Green. He's in a white suit, white shirt, white socks, black socks with white shoes. He's sitting in a rattan chair in a completely white room. There's a lot of white, and it isn't a particularly good photo either. Not sure why they picked that photo for that album. Anyways, it's got great music like this song, Love and Happiness.
1: Love and happiness, yeah, something that can make you do wrong, make you do right.

That was Ann Peebles, who was a label mate with Al Green. Both were on High Records, a record label from Memphis. Al Green was High's big star. Al Green had 6 number one songs on the U.S. R&B chart and 1 number one song on the U.S. pop chart, which was Let's Stay Together, which also reached number 14 in Canada. Ann Peebles, she had some hits as well. I Can't Stand the Rain is her classic song, which reached number 6 on the R&B charts, 38 on the pop charts, and even charted in Canada at number 89. That Ann Peebles song I played is If We Can't Trust Each Other, which comes from the album I Can't Stand the Rain. And I Can't Stand the Rain was Peebles' 4th album, and it is definitely worth owning. It is a great record. And it is much easier to find these days because it's been reissued on a U.S. record label, Fat Possum. And for me, it took me years and years and years of crate digging before I could find my original copy. But nowadays, you can probably just go to a good record store and pull it off the shelf. Next up is another one of my favorite soul singers, Mavis Staples. Again, like Al Green and Ann Peebles, it's about the emotion, the nuance, versus exploring the limits of their octave range. This is the 45 version of the song, If You're Ready, Come Go With Me, which comes from the Staple Singers album, Be What You Are. This is Staple Singers.

All right, that was Esther Morrow with a song called Woman in the Window, which comes from an album called Sister Woman. Sister Woman was Esther Morrow's second album, and it was released in 1972 on Fantasy Records, and it wasn't a hit. The backing band, ooh, top players, Bernard Dupree, Bernard Purdy, Cornell Dupree, Ralph McDonald, Bobby Scott, Chuck Rainey, and Richard T. all play on that particular song. Morrow is known as a gospel singer, and A Woman in the Window was from her second soul sort of record that she released. After that, it was kind of a sporadic recording career, not many albums released, but that is just a top album, this one. And thankfully, it was reissued in 2022 on Kraft Records, and yeah, it's excellent. I picked up a copy at Respect Records in Oliver, which is an excellent record store. Next up is a song from an album I picked up at the thrift store. And I bought an album by Chuck Jackson, an artist that I kind of recognized the name, but I didn't know any of his songs. Chuck Jackson was a guy who started his recording career in the 50s, and his first success was in 1961 with a song called I Don't Want to Cry, which is a great tune. Chuck Jackson released a bunch of albums and singles in the 60s and into the 70s. Actually, his last single he released was in 2010. The album I picked up was from 1973 and is called Through All Times and features a song called I Can't Break Away. And you may recognize the song when you hear it, because it was a number 10 hit in Canada for the Australian band Big Pig in the 80s. But this is the original version, I Can't Break Away, Chuck Jackson.

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And that was Luther Ingram with the song Help Me Love, which comes from an album called If Loving You Is Wrong, I Don't Want to Be Right. An album that I found at the thrift store. I picked up the album because I recognized the name Luther Ingram, but mostly because I recognized the song, If Loving You Is Wrong, I Don't Want to Be Right. And the original version is by Luther Ingram. And it reached number 3 on the U.S. Billboard charts. The song was then covered many times, including by country singer Jackie Burns, soul singer Millie Jackson, and then the big one, country singer Barbara Mandrell, had a huge hit with that song in 1979. And then again in 1992, rhythm R&B singer Rhonda Clark had another charting success with that same song. And I played the last two tracks recently at a DJ set I did at Soe Cafe. My friend Keith and I DJ there every second Sunday. And Keith played a set this morning. My next date is August 16th. And I usually from 10 a.m. to 1 p.m. I play a mix of soul, jazz, reggae, all played through the most amazing sound system, creating a chill vibe for sipping the best coffee in Penticton. Come on down and check out one of my DJ sets. Myself, Keith, and Vinyl Potluck host Garrett occasionally do a Thursday night set. If you like what you hear, come on down and check out at Soe Cafe. Next up is the Isley Brothers with a song, For the Love of You, which comes from the album The Heat Is On, which came out in 1975. This is the Isley Brothers.

That was Tanika Charles with the song Frustrated, which comes from an album called Papillon de Nuit. Tanika Charles is from Toronto. Next up is another Toronto artist, Wayne McGee. Originally from Jamaica, McGee immigrated to Toronto in the late 60s and released a few singles and one album. The album, Wayne McGee and the Sounds of Joy, is now considered a soul classic and has been reissued by U.S. record label Light in the Attic. A second album was recorded in 1976 but never released until the good folks at Voluntary in Nature discovered the album and released it on Bandcamp in 2021. Sadly, Wayne McGee had already passed away in 2017 before the album was finally issued. But this is a song from that album, Wayne McGee 76. This is What Am I to Do?

leading in three-quarter time. That was Vancouver's Honey Bear, the band, with the song Leaving in Three-Quarter Time. That comes from their 2025 album, I Was Wrong. Next up is a Canadian from Winnipeg who had a big album, 4 Grammy nominations, only for him just to walk away from the music biz. This is Rocksteady by Remy Shand.

That was Busty in the Bass with a song called Starstruck, which features Jordan Brown, a singer from Philadelphia. You have been listening to Sound Explorer on CFUZ 92.9 FM. Check out the Sound Explorer Facebook page and maybe leave a comment. I have one more track I'm going to play. Another track that I have played while I've been DJing down at Soe Cafe. And I've had this record for, I don't know, 40 years. And I kind of rediscovered it looking for material for my DJ sets. And the former lead singer of the Drifters, Benny King, was long past his prime when he recorded an album called Supernatural in 1975. And the song I'm going to play is called Supernatural Thing. And it is a monster. It is so good. It went to number one on the Billboard Soul Single charts, number five on the Hot 100 charts in the States. So I'm going to play Supernatural Thing Part 1. It's just, as I said, it's a great track. And next week, if you join me, it is going to be blues music. I don't know, I was kind of like a bit unsure about what to do for my next show, and I was kind of poking around, and I discovered I had just picked up a CD by Coco Taylor, and it kind of got me thinking, oh, I have a whole bunch of CDs I picked up of blue stuff, and I picked them up at thrift stores. So there you go. That's the theme for next week, is all thrift store CDs and all blues. But until then, this is Benny King, Supernatural Thing.

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Good evening, everyone. How are you this evening? Finally had a smoke-free day today here in the Penticton area, and I hope you got out and enjoyed it while you could. My name is Dave, and this is a program called Day In, Day Out here on CPZ 92.9 FM, broadcasting live from Penticton, British Columbia at the Cannery Trade Center, or online at cpz.ca. Welcome one, welcome all. We'll be with you for the next hour, tuck you in tonight with a healthy dose of alternative and post-punk music. I like to think this is where you come to find it, but maybe that's just in my mind. I don't know. And I want to mention that, first of all, I should honor the fact that I live, work, and play here on the ancestral and unceded territory of the Okanagan Nation and Silk Peoples. And I should also warn you that some of the music you hear during this program may contain language not suitable for all listeners. Your listening discretion is advised. Got a good show for you tonight. We're going to go all over the place. Some old, some new. Mostly new, though, which is kind of fun. Seeking out the new stuff that I think you need to hear as a part of, you know, the day in, day out family. What family is that? It's the day in, day out family. My samples. I love my samples. Yeah, so like I said, today the weather was amazing. Not so good yesterday. Probably not so good tomorrow. This was our little window in the middle of a long weekend to get out and enjoy clean air, clean skies, blue skies. It was a beautiful day. Temperature wasn't too hot. Can't beat it. Getting ready for Peach Fest. Getting ready to get some peaches in you from local growers, which is pretty fun and amazing that we're able to do that. And of course, there are a lot of fires going on, a lot of fires south of the border, some crazy stuff going on in Spokane, a lot of stuff going on north of us here in Vernon, just outside of Vernon, and across the lake from Kelowna. Best wishes to everyone out there who are helping fight the fires. You're doing amazing work, and we very much appreciate it. I would say we take you for granted. I'm 100% sure, but you're doing the good work, so keep it up. let's start the show tonight with something that sounds a little bit like this. What I've got going on here is a band from Cleveland, Ohio. They're called Suitor, and their album is called "Saw You Out with the Weeds." Saw You Out with the Weeds. This track is called Blank Americana. We're going to follow it up with some mock media, but first here is Suitor.

It's a Montreal-based band, Mock Media, originally from Vernon, British Columbia, off their brand new album, Rat Bastard. That was Turn for the World. And I just love a track that's got such a punchy and clean bass coming through the mix. Fantastic stuff there from Mock Media. Before that, we heard from Suitor. They're from Cleveland, Ohio. Saw You Out with the Weeds as the name of the album. And that track was called Blank Americana. You're listening to Day In, Day Out here on Peach City Community Radio. And this is the place you come to find all your brand new post-punk needs. Have your post-punk needs fulfilled. There, I got it out eventually. And we're going to turn now to a couple of, a couple of bands. First one's from Austin, Texas. The Black Drum Set is the name of the band. Friends in Dark Places is their new album. And here's a track called The Ice Melted, We Had to Swim. Always a predicament. Here's the Black Drum Set on Day In, Day Out.

Bleached Cross from Chicago, Illinois. That's off their album Wrath. The track was called Blood Moon. And before that, we heard from the Black Drum Set off their album Friends in Dark Places. That track was called The Ice Melted, We Had to Swim. Okay, you're listening to here on CFZ 92.9 FM. My name is Dave, and we're 20 minutes into the show. We've got another 40 to go, give or take. Lots of great music to come. Stick around, stay tuned, however you want to describe it. And I want to say, I this album came across my desk this week, and it's by artists known as Rick White and Julie Duaron. And many of you may or may not know them as having been part of the band called Eric's Trip way back when. And I did not know that. And I listened to this album. I thought it was really good. And I did some digging, and I found that these two have reunited for an album here in 2026. They were originally members of a band called Eric's Trip, a little bit of a psychedelic outfit out of the East Coast of Canada way back when. And I didn't have a chance to do a lot of research here, but bear with me because I think the music speaks for itself. I'm going to play this track off their new album. It's called Together. And the track is called Would You Explain? And it's on the psychedelic side, which is great. That's kind of what we do on the show here. And then I did a little searching. It didn't have any Eric's Trip in my music library. But I did find a couple of tunes that were covered. Well, one cover by the Microphones of an Eric's Trip tune.

was our little mini Eric's Trip set, I guess you could say. That was Sonic Youth there off their album Daydream Nation. That track was called Eric's Trip. And that track was inspired by, hang on, I just got the research department to send me some words here. The lyrics of that song were inspired by a monologue by a fellow named Eric Emerson that he gave a monologue while on LSD in the film Chelsea Girls, which was a film by Andy Warhol. That same monologue was what inspired the name of the band Eric's Trip, whose members were partially Rick White and Julie Doiron, who inspired this whole set by releasing a new album this year called Together. And we started that set off with a track off of that album, and it's called Would You Explain? And then the track in the middle there, the sandwich, the meat in that sandwich was by a band called The Microphones. And that was actually a cover of an Eric's Trip song called Sand. And it was off The Microphones album. It was Hot, We Stayed in the Water. So did you get all that? Very confusing and very convoluted. And that's how our research department works here at... Day in, day out. So if you missed any of that... head on over to cfuz.ca in a couple of days, and you'll be able to download this episode and rewind that section of explanation many, many times until you actually get it. Because I know it was confusing. It was confusing to say it, and it must have been confusing to hear it. So I apologize if, you know, I'm confusing. Cfuz.ca is where all of your problems can be solved, all of them, pretty much. Head over to the program section and the archive section, and you can hear pretty much every single minute of program that's been created on CVZ since its inception way back in 2010. So that's right. We haven't been on the air. We've been around since 2010. We've been on the air since, that'll be our, I don't even want to guess how many years we've been broadcasting. I think it's 6 or 7. Anyway. Stick around. There'll be events. You'll find out. And don't forget to support cfuz.ca. Any way you can. Listening, that's a big support. all right, let's get on to it. We're going to Toronto now. We're going to hear from Junior Dad. Some brand new stuff off their album, Hello, My Junior Dad Is. This track is called Flightless. You're listening to day in, day out. On cfuz.ca.

Welcome back to Day In, Day Out here on CBZ 92.9 FM, broadcasting from the Cannery Trade Center. You just heard Sunday Club off their self-titled album. That track was called Sad Summer. They're from Winnipeg. And Junior Dad before that with the track Flightless. They are from Toronto. And folks, we're just having a good time here. And this is telling me that we got about 15 minutes left. So whatsoever shall we do about that? I know, let's play some more music. Here's a track by a band called Really Much from Calgary. They have a new EP out. It's called Shirt On in the Pool. Here's a track called Guy That's Around. You know that guy. He's just around.

Did you happen to hear that little television-esque arpeggiated part at the end there? I did. Pretty cool. That was the Get Alongs off the album Second to None. That track was called On and On. We heard from Really Much before that with a track called Guy That's Around. I'm just going to keep the music going here because we don't have a lot of time together anymore. Here's one from Interpol off of their album The Other Side of Make-Believe. This one's called Greenwich, or Greenwich, depending on how you pronounce it. Here's Interpol.

All right, that was Interpol with a track called Greenwich. We got one more for you. It's by a band called Bug Swallow off their self-titled album. This is called Coming in Crisis. Check in with us next week, same time, same place, right here on... Damn.

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3: Hey, we're back. I think we're back. Oh my gosh. Oh yeah. The show's going to be profanities. I am confident. I know there's lots. And it's not lots. There's an amount. Please note, hey, disclaimers. Please note that the music played in this evening's show may contain colorful language, including profanities, which some people may find offensive. So listener discretion is advised. Yeah, you already know the name of the show because I just said it. But I am very excited for today's show because it's going to be awesome. Thursday. Oh, I got my notes out of order. Thursday, just after 9 p.m., welcome to Autoflow here on 92.9 FM CFUZ in Penticton, British Columbia. I can tell you right now that the stress that comes from having technical issues right before you go on the radio, that's not super fun, but, or, OMG, super fun. Yeah, but we're here, hopefully. Yeah, at least last week we did the thing, like, this time, but like a week ago, and we played a bunch of music. I know, you're surprised as I'm surprised as you are. People are surprised. It's great. The Drop the Pop-Tart edit of Stay by Colleen D'Agostino and Deadmau5. Man, he really likes to troll people on the internet. It's kind of funny. He's been doing it for decades. Do It Again, the Massino remix, originally by the Chemical Brothers. I've been playing a few Chemical Brothers tracks lately because they're good. For the Love by Neon Steve, Split by A-Track. Yeah, I'm amusing myself tonight, apparently. The interplay remix of All of That by Shiloh. Just One More by Maya Sarkinson. Come on, just do it this way. That is not how you say that name. It's Sarkassian. See? That's a Godspeed. The hybrid remix. The hybrid, my gosh. I can do this. It's fine. The hybrid remix, you know, hybrid, of Godspeed, originally by BT. And what else we got? A track by Weirdo Girl, which is like, it's Unicode. It's like the single note character and the headphones character, you know? But how do you say that? Off the 222 EP? No One Does It Like by Subtronics and Alice in Wonderland. At What Cost by Aaron Payne and RMS. Bruce Lee Rhythm by Setso, Estranja, and Toronto DNB. And then we wrapped up last week with a Bishu track with a collaboration with Ross, R-O-S-S-X-O. A track called Embers that came out this year, just recently actually. I'm a little like on edge because technical issues, so hopefully that doesn't translate into the rest of the show. I've listened to these songs, they're good. We're going to start off with a little bit of a Bad Computer. Terrible computers, actually, they're just the worst. What have we done? We put lightning in rocks and now we have AI, whatever. It's a lot these days, isn't it fun? Are you ready? I am also ready to stop talking. Let's go enjoy the show. Let's go.

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0: You know what we're doing. 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I apparently didn't look at the clock closely enough. Hey, it's this.
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0: 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CFUZ. Thinking about Jimothy's 50 Minutes of Fame. Have they passed already? I don't know. Over the Kenner Trade Center here in Penticton, BC. Yeah, Auto Flow is a weekly electronic show here in Penticton. And if you happen to be tuning in on Thursdays between 9 and 10 p.m., like right now, you'll find me, Nils, hosting Auto Flow. Yeah, it's carried forward. It's been about a half hour. I'm still wound. It's fine. And for you lucky listeners who just can't get enough, yeah, we got a treat for you. Past shows, aka the archives, the archives of Autoflow can be found over at cfuz.ca. And if you want to get out and if you want to reach out and touch someone, Autoflow at cfuz.ca is how you do the email things. Just bear with me. I can just power through. I got a few more tracks to play after this. I got to stop with the words. It's fun. Hey, yeah, on a musically but otherwise unrelated note, how do you feel about eight wheels and a good music and an amazing sunset? I don't know. Head down to downtown Penticton between 6 and 10 p.m. this Saturday and come skating. The Penticton Roller Skate Company is running outdoor skating events all summer long. Seriously, it's every Sunday. 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Get that right. Saturday. Until mid-September. Woo! No skates, no problem. The team at PRS will hook you up with a set of skates for $2. You can rent those for $2 redos. And if you prefer rollerblades, they got those too. So come downtown and move all around Saturday between 6 and 10 p.m. at the outdoor skating rink between, Gyro Park and City Hall. Oh, yeah, and I'm going to be there DJing. Okay. Yeah. I think that's it. I made it. He suffered with me. Thanks. Let's go.

0: thank you for tuning in. I hope you have a great weekend. I'll see you Saturday skating downtown between 6 and 10. Okay, okay. Okay, bye. Let's go.
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4: 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My name is Stanley Jason Zappa, and that name by now should be synonymous with fun. And that's what the F means in CFUZ. Canadian fun, unlimited zenith. And to prove it, some music for you.

friends you haven't met. Episode 28, we're having fun. The fun started with Toccata Variata Presto by Carl Amadeus Hartman. And I was sitting here in the CFUZ studios, lounging on the couch. I had a moment to look at the liner notes, which I had to hold very far away from my eyes because I forgot my readers. And I came across this little quote. I thought this crime against culture would finally belong to the past. We would be over with the 1,000 years of horror. But today I believe the threat against culture will never belong to the past, as long as freedom is threatened somewhere. So we need to be on our guard. We need... I just ruined everything. We need to be... See, I'm holding... We need to be on our guard. We need to remind ourselves to remember past degradations. We need to speak out when we recognize totalitarian governments somewhere. The punchline, the part that I did not mess up, was we need to speak out when we recognize totalitarian governments everywhere. Which brings us to fundraising. If any of you out there in listening land would like to donate some reading glasses to keep here at the studio, I'd appreciate it. After that, we heard Improvisation on Guitar, piece number 2 by

to do that in the beginning because it doesn't matter really in the end who it is. I mean, in the end it matters because you've listened to the whole thing, but when you hear beforehand, there is the tendency to make a preconceived notion, to color, to taint the listening experience. So I don't tell you what you're going to listen to. I just want you to listen because it's all music. I'm not going to really go deep into explaining what's going on because, for one, I don't know. For two, I don't know that the musicians know. I'm pretty sure a lot of times the composers don't know either. We just have fun here, okay? FUNCFUZ 92.9 FM. Complaints? The phone number is 236-422-0929. Next up, more music that I'm not going to tell you the name of right yet.

There you go. Ned Roram. When was the last time you heard Ned Roram on the radio? That was a mazurka by Ned Roram from the piece The End of Summer. Before that, we heard a piece called The Transition Suite Diffusion. Could you tell when one piece ended and another one began? The Ned Roram piece is from a CD called The Making of a Medium, Volume 2, The Werder Trio. I do hope I'm pronouncing that correctly. This is one of the many CDs I got from my good friend Nick Skrovachevsky, son of the delightful, just incredibly fantastic musician, composer, conductor, Stanislaw Skrovachevsky. I used to occasionally find myself at Nick's place in his rumpus room by the large, rather lurid painting of a cockfight there in the shag rug basement. And when not drinking a lot, you know, that was then, I would stare at this giant shelf full of CDs. Maybe they got played, maybe they didn't. And lo and behold, they were CDs, I do believe, that were sent to the Maestro Skrovachevsky by whomever. So just a giant, giant shelf, hundreds of CDs. Nick very graciously sent me a number of these Nick very graciously sent us, a number of these CDs, which I've been playing throughout the show. I'm calling it From the Bear's Den. So this, the Werder Trio, and the very hip Carl Amadeus Hartman CD, which opened the show. That was from the Bear's Den. You know, and that's kind of the whole crux of the Friends You Haven't Met thing. I actually paid money to go to a school to quote-unquote learn about music. No one ever made a peep about Carl Amadeus Hartman. They flapped their wings about little Amadeus Mozart. You wouldn't believe how much. Mozart and Mahler, my God, just a hanky-wringing, pearl-clutching, back-of-hand-to-foreheading. But no real mention of this guy, who I'm gonna try to read his quote again. So we need to be on our guard. We need to remind ourselves to remember past degradations. We need to speak out when we recognize totalitarian governments somewhere. So that was Carl Amadeus Hartman's feelings about things. He should be in the school more. The CD from which we heard from before The End of Summer by Ned Roram was a group called SWQ. The record is called Ramble. It's on the Leo label, and I'm looking at it right now, holding it very far from my eyes so I can see the very small letters, and it says CDLR 738. Now, that might be a code. That might be the last three numbers on his license plate. I don't know. But it also could be that this guy, Leo, and Leo Records have put out 738 records, CDs, at least. And so I'm just going to remind everyone that it is kind of a shame to hear the same song over and over again, or just over again. You play it once, at least on the radio, and if you dig it, then you go out and you buy the CD. That's how the game works. Radio is great, and you know what? If you don't want to buy the CD, that's fine, but I just don't know that there's any point in playing The Boys Are Back in Town again and again and again, or The Magic Flute, Die Zauber Flaute, when there's all this great music out there, hundreds and hundreds of CDs you don't even know about. I don't even know about, and I kind of sort of care about this stuff, sort of. All right, another great label, the same great label, fancy that. Leo Records again. What number is this one? I can't even read it, but it is with Steve Lantner and our old friend Matt Maneri. What I most love about this
record. And this one really turned my head. This is a friend I hope you enjoy, because it's one of my best friends, this CD. The CD and YouTube are my best friends, really. Steve Lantner, acoustic piano and variable pitch digital piano, with Matt Maneri on electric violins, plural. No frets on a violin. So we're going to hear some notes between the notes. When was the last time you heard that on Shmeh Shmeh Shmeh FM? I don't know. Not saying we're special or anything, but dig it. CFUZ.

delicious. Just imagine, if you will, a comb. And that comb only has 12 little comblets, teeth or whatever they're called. And your hair is sooty and greasy and mucilaginous and just covered with the filth of life. And there you are trying to comb your hair out with this weird, more like a garden tool 12-tooth thing. Not very satisfying. Then you listen to Matt Maneri and Steve Lantner. That comb has an infinite number of teeth. So when you drag that through your hair, then you know you're getting your hair combed. So let's hear it for Steve Lantner and Matt Maneri and their dedication to the notes in between the notes. I have to hustle. We got to listen to more music. So enough with me. Moving right along. Let's do it.

0: Jameel Moondock with Dennis Charles from the record. I don't know what the record is. Yeah, I do know what the record is, for gosh sakes. It's called We Don't. And funnily enough, that was the name of the track. I'm going to stop now. I'm going to let some other people talk, but I'll be right back.
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0: Back again. Good to be back here. Friends you haven't met, I'm your host, Stanley Jason Zappa, a.k.a. Mr. Fun, Mr. C Fun UZ 92.9 FM. The next piece is really the reason why community radio exists. You're not going to hear this anywhere in radio land unless it's under ultimate super duress. If anyone in all of Canada has ever played what you're about to hear, you can call me, at 236-422-0929. I want to meet you and talk to you. But in the off chance that this glorious piece of music, one of the great works of the 20th century, this was recorded in 1993, you're hearing it. I mean, I don't know how else to say this. It's community radio. 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And that's simply because of the work of Dave Del Rizzo and Dave Del Rizzo alone. He'll tell you otherwise. I don't believe him. Something about volunteers. 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All that stuff's great. It's all available. And really, I hope you do want to get a show or be a part of. And maybe even more, I hope you direct your cash deductible, tax deductible donation our way. Because it's community radio that makes a town. Everyone likes to say, hey, yeah, our town's really great, and they put banners up sometimes, and yeah. But it isn't until there's a community radio station that a town's a town. There, said it. Got a couple more minutes. You know, the 90s, looking back, now that we're in the teens, the late teens, almost into the 20s of the 21st century. Looking back, 1990 to 1999, pretty good time for that thing we someone calls free jazz. Was it a great time? I don't know, but it was pretty darn good. And it was a time when a certain cohort was in ascent or was at a very lofty plateau, fully kicking out the jams. This is one of the jams. It's called Squash People, Eyes Within the Voice, Eucalyptus Intersection, and it's by Cecil Taylor from the record Double Holy House. Go get your flip-flops. Go get your fun-having bib. Go get your sun hat. Go get a nice big drink. You're going to want it. This is my gift to you, Radioland. Enjoy.

Avast. Blue, black. 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Only only wood. Only break. Break. Double house of the horizon. House of the dual equinox. Avast, avast, avast. Before and behind Indian rock. Blue, black, blue, black. Standing great elk. Rising. Rising belong to apex. Conical, conical, conical figure. E-O's, O-Ri-Ri, O-Ri-Ri, E-O's, O-Ri-Ri, O-Ri-Ri. Sun-Horn in Abdu. Double, double house of the horizon, dual equinox, Kemish of the north, place manifested, Regulus in Lion, region of the right bear. Abdu, Abdu, Abdu, double holy house, double holy house, double holy house, double holy house. Opposite points at which the sun crosses. Death, deer, rabbit, death, deer, rabbit. Dried fish and banana leaves. In charcoal, fires, fires, fires. Deduced from standing rectangular column. Double holy house, double holy house. Devoted to Anubis, double, double holy house. Column with capital and base engaged wall stand. Engaged wall stands, the double abode of Tum. Quipopan, Quipopan, where flowers bloom. Power to which a fixed number must be raised. The old suckler, Hearty, Hearty, Hearty. Double house, double house, double house, double house. Across in the arc, bounded by 12 plain faces. A granular, crystallized, igneous rock composed of feldspar, feldspar and horn blend. Double holy house, double holy house. House of the dual equinox, Kesh of the north, Avast, a blue block, Eos, Eos, oh, really, oh, really.

One in dreams. Boys call. Slender coiling extension, inner and larger of two bones below the knee. What is for clothes? 10 and 4. Manat and aft. Stem serving as an organ of attachments. And blue black, blue black. Mullion divides vertical sand. Before, behind, cutting, splitting. A triangular muscle serving to extend dreams in places frequented by herons. Not to be eaten, not to be eaten. Manor across the arc. Nether quarter where the abyss resides. At windows, fingers enmeshed, red in heart, streamers made of porcelain and at an angle formed by three or more planes, having intersections that form common vertex. Coming between leaves, composed of connective tissue, interfacing light of a transplanted consciousness. Feng shui, feng shui. Water, wind, water. Arranged in lamellae. 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Incipient articulation. Composed of multiple intersecting diagonals. 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New beginning, sinew of neum from azure tiger degrees upon groove. From azure tiger degrees upon groove. Balanyaptera recrescent. Balanyaptera recrudescent. A stiffened mane, feather of a bird. Diagonals made as indirect resultant transposing stations in point to argue compression of floating. Multiplicity, threnodies, rabbit water dog, rabbit dog. Four winds and the great Wakinian, Wakinian, Wakinian, winged one, having calumet, throwing smoke, having calumet, throwing smoke. Myrrh, the inundation, four water, later of the flowing green jewels. The inundation, four water, later of the lady of the flowing green jewels. Shall drink with you, shall drink you, shall drink with you. Hold this commencement, a bib. Argued compression of floating vertical back to the Suffolk year. Continuity. The seed is carried forth, partaking material through membrane declension or conjugation endogenous. Round feathers, soft silver, unity. Cloud persists in absent light. Oldest generatrix. Solar supersedes. Sabine men of stature. Crackle of wind. Blizzard wind serpent. House death wind.

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0: first fruits thus harvested. 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Fall face, dispatched, anointed. Curvings of liquid. 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A fluid out upon round. A fluid out upon the ground, lying on one side, curving. Fig tree of unnamed scriptures, now be as of an ending, now be as of an ending, a fictitious form. Used mathematically relative to non-inertial, uniformly rotating frame of reference. A light fallen over the swollen beam, resisting tensile forces, pre-stressing continuance. White polished limestone, impenetrable preparation, Brahmin, concealed center post, on bed of green leaves.
1: Bed of green leaves! Barule aguye tu.
0: Upon the ground on one side. Lie me down. Upon the leaves roll, then bury. Lie me down. Quiet whitened leaves. Flesh flashed of secrets. Barule aguye tu. Wire bundles in ducts inside the concrete girder anchored state conducted by Hansi. Elongated tension, transferring compression, activating breath of earth considered relation. Distance from the equator. A great circle passing through organs that receive radiations different from forms, lengths, and intensity. Is the becoming tree dominated by the traditional serpent gone to the coming state, invisible tied to cylinder cutting elements at a constant angle? Lengths giving information about here and outer curves. Sufficiently large. Saluting 3 points, south, center point, and west. First fruit, an embroidery tying threads, journeys from east. The lithic ignited sand, frozen, colored matter, as comicites, a theoretical line in a field of force, a close combination of the green and blue algae. Any tangent crust-like scaly branching outward to be scented thus transfigured by the protecting fig, having immersed one's equilibrium between the interrelated folds of the knowledge.

Crystal ore in two hands, Frey. 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Petra. Deadpool. I want to act as a mere incident of vocalized production.

0: Another shadow grow, another shadow grow. 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
1: Roaring canine.
0: Roaring canine about the Kimbo. Edit a wish to call, having heard other wind, she sat in. Sat in and blue void, notch full above purple bulbs, earth painted in white. 10 days of April to measure one dot, an agate verse of the Nazi flux of the Catalina. Records with seven. Freely dispersed. Vacillation, rebirth, nurturing. Guardian. Afterthoughts unknown. Afterthoughts unknown, accompany sublime. Accompany lime bow. Hiding 10 toes, fluid, recreating child, then a dash. Fire crustacean, in growth, death, dear water, death, dear water. Fill marked off in panels. Sabbath was instituted connection, continuity. Between earliest Sabean herds. Leaping jabs, facial horn, became more pronounced. Absent sun's blue mold. Seesaw, ricochet. A strand, and then anchorless screech!

21,000 kin, diagonal truss, and vertical stands. 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With sun in line, re-beginnings face round. 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

0: Connected clothes picker bomb with extended. 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Next! 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Frame!
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0: 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And thanks so much for listening. Go, go, go
1: back there. Sounds are vibrations that travel through the air and can be heard in a person's ear. 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

It's 1625 at the CBC Studio Number 13. I'm Dave. That's Tim. That's Dave. That's Martin. Nous sommes Radio Statique. And we're going to play a song written by the lovely co-founder of our band, young man, age of 24, young Dave Brini. The song's title is King of Past, Kick It In, Daddy-O.

Thank you. All right, Pittsburgh. Everybody, we're here tonight to celebrate the 50th anniversary release of Rock of Ages by the Bands. Cheers.

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2: 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I didn't make my eyes.

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it's an urban legend. I'm a centaur, it's such a drag to the last in line. It's a lucky charm. I'm a victim, it's a mistake. Yeah, I've been framed. I'm an obsession. I'm so ashamed. One trick pony. It's a dark day, a cry for help.

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0: the news.
1: BBC News with Moira Alderson. At least 18 people, including four soldiers, are reported to have been killed in attacks by gunmen in northwestern Nigeria. Residents in Zamfara say the attackers abducted more than 100 villagers. Women were later released, but around 52 men are reportedly still being held. Chris Iwuoko is in Abuja.
2: In Zamfara State, residents say the attackers overran a military outpost in Kasuandaji before abducting more than 100 villagers and fleeing into the bush. However, the gunmen later freed women they'd seized. In neighboring Sokoto State, gunmen are said to have spent hours moving from house to house, killing civilians, stealing livestock, and setting a house on fire. Among those killed were reportedly a father and his two sons, while hiding inside. Witnesses say two other women were also abducted. The authorities have yet to give the account of the incidents.
1: The English Football Association is set to become the latest governing body to withdraw support for Gianni Infantino's bid for re-election as head of FIFA. Wales and Finland have already dropped their support. Here's our sports reporter, Patrick Geary.
3: The Football Association is set to withdraw a letter of support for Mr. Infantino following a similar move by the FA of Wales in what appears to be a concerted effort to increase the pressure on the FIFA president. He's due to seek a fourth term in office at an election in March next year. European football's governing body UEFA has also written to Mr. Infantino to tell him that it is actively considering legal action, arbitration and/or regulatory complaints arising from FIFA's plan to sell minority stakes in a company running its biggest competition. FIFA dropped the proposal over the weekend.
1: The family of the detained former leader of Myanmar, Aung San Suu Kyi, has welcomed her being allowed to meet a delegate from the Red Cross. It was her first confirmed contact with the outside world for 2.5 years. Ms. Suu Kyi's son, Kim Aris, said he was reassured and he believed the pictures released by the military government showing her looking well were genuine.
4: I know that she keeps a very strong routine in her life, and that includes meditation and exercise, and I think that will be the case still. And I think that's managed to see her through a lot of hard times.
1: Ms. Suu Kyi, who's now 81 years old, has been in detention since her government was overthrown 5 years ago. The BBC has gained rare access to the city of Rawalpindi in Pakistan-administered Kashmir, which has been subject to heavy restrictions since protests broke out in June over electoral reform. The BBC correspondent spoke to multiple families who say their loved ones were shot dead during the unrest, with more protests planned. Many of those injured have been taken to makeshift clinics for fear of being arrested at official hospitals. The regional government denies firing on protesters, saying demonstrators are trying to disrupt ongoing elections.
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0: All right, Chopping Spree. That's a band that I heard of because of Ignite the Arts. Did you know that there's a Thursday evening market at Gyro? I stumbled into it last week and had a chat with the Lazy Baker. We'll check out the recording of that right away. And we're going to talk about something today. We're going to talk about your brain and how it doesn't just see the world, guesses the world. We're going to talk about brains guessing the world, and I'll compare that to political styles in case it wasn't interesting enough. We'll head into the Wild Mountain Wellness Collective mental health realm. Mrs. Crystal Mitchell will be on. We're going to do a mindfulness minute. She'll present one of those. This week's going to be a midday reset. So it's a little early if you're listening live, but for a midday reset, but I think you can pretty much do this anytime. So we're going to do a midday reset. Well, that'll be our mindfulness minute at the Wild Mountain Wellness Collective Mental Health Realm with Mrs. Crystal Mitchell. And beyond all that, Flying Man Ari Neufeld will be on to introduce a track. I'm almost always outside in bare feet. I do a lot of really grounding things pretty much all the time, like gardening and the things that come from that, like making and taking medicine. And I do dishes and other really grounding chores like cleaning and yard work. At work, I am literally a ground worker. I think this might be why I can be so airy. What do you think? Do you find balances that way, like between groundedness and airiness? I aim for Still Current to demonstrate those grounded home vibes that keep us coming back. But I also like to let the thing breathe and to demonstrate that airy ease of flow. See, Fuzz. Here's a little recording I made at the Thursday evening market at Gyro Park.
1: Let's do it then. I just rolled up on the park here and in Penticton. I forget what the park's called. It's with the Gyro Bandshell. Gyro Park?
2: Gyro Park.
1: Okay, thanks. And there's a night market, Thursday night market. And so the first place I came to is Lazy Sunday Cafe. And I'm speaking with the operator here. Hi, what's your name?
2: My name's Travis Buchert, and I am the Lazy Baker of the Lazy Sunday Cafe. I sell Japanese and Southeast Asian-inspired baked goods with a focus on Japanese flavors, sweet and savory combinations.
1: Ooh, I'm so
2: Yeah.
1: excited to try the bouncy
2: The
1: buns.
2: bouncy buns, the shakupan, it's a Japanese milk bread, very similar to brioche, but very bouncy and squishy, mochi-like in texture, I would say. Yeah,
1: Okay.
2: really good.
1: Yeah, I seen the bounce back. She just demonstrated it
2: Yes.
1: for me there.
2: Yes.
1: Wow. And so what should we know about Lazy Sunday Cafe? How
2: Yeah.
1: can we get your stuff other than here on Thursday evenings? Are you going to be here every Thursday evening?
2: I'll be here every Thursday evening from 5 till 9 at Gyro Park, at the night market here in Penticton. Also at the night market in West Kelowna every second Friday starting tomorrow from 3 till 8. And then I'll be at the West Bank Farmers Market in the morning from 9 to 1 a.m. That's at the No Frills location, just in the parking lot in the grocery store. And then in Peachland at Memorial Park, I will also be selling
1: Okay.
2: my iced coffees, iced matcha lattes, and
1: Wow,
2: some milk tea as well.
1: you're right into it, keeping
2: Yeah,
1: busy.
2: absolutely. You got it.
1: How'd you get into baking if it's not a too long of a story?
2: I'm a Red Seal chef. I've been cooking for 15 years professionally, Red Seal for about 7 years. I've always had an affinity towards Japanese food, Korean food, just Asian influence in general with my culinary prowess. Baking's always been an aspiration of mine, so I just figured now is as good as a time as any. I saw that there was a market opportunity with these kinds of baked goods because no one else was doing it. So I thought, what the heck, let's go for it. And here I am at the Penticton Night Market.
1: Amazing.
2: Yeah.
1: Thanks again so much for sharing. Tell the folks your name again.
2: Travis Bucher, the Lazy Baker, Lazy Sunday Cafe. You can follow us on Instagram at lazy_cafe_sunday_cafe.
1: Lazy_sunday_cafe.
2: You got it.
1: All right. Yeah. Really appreciate it. See ya.
2: Awesome.
0: Still current.

Okay, I told you that your brain doesn't just see the world, it guesses the world. Neuroscientists call this predictive processing. It's when the higher brain acts like a predictor, creating models of reality, and the lower brain receives sensory data from the eyes and the ears, etc. Then what happens is when there's a mismatch, the lower brain sends a signal to the higher brain and lets it know that there's a prediction error. And so this reminds me a lot of governmental systems, the sort of democracy mindset. The brain updates its model. This is learning. So it updates to learn the truth. And the fascism mindset, where the brain suppresses the error to protect its bias. That last one was Elodie Orsay. So both the songs we heard today were from bands who played at Ignite. Elodie Orsay was there. Were you there? If you happen to have been there, did you see the girl with the sun in her eyes? If you happen to see her again, let her know I'm looking for her. And if you're listening, call me.

0: Everyone wants to know, how do we break out of rigid, biased loops? We change our brain states. There's a thing called transient hypofrontality, proposed to explain the flow state. The prefrontal cortex, the inner critic, stress, and ego, temporarily quiets down. A potential trigger may be rhythmic music or chanting. It's called auditory entrainment, when steady beats shift brain waves from high stress beta down into creative alpha and theta rhythms.
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2: Hey, this is Ori Neufeld with CFUZ. I'm here to talk a little bit about my album. It's called REL, The Medical Tapes, Volume 2. Strangest title ever. There's a lot of brackets in there too. This is an album that I recorded live from Hive Studios in Vancouver with this little Frankenstein band that I put together for Sunday nights at the Royal on Granville Street. And I would direct your attention especially to song number 3. It's called Dondette for the River People, also in parentheses. And this is about a very special place I traveled to. From what I understand, there are 3 different areas where you can discover wild-looking dolphins on the planet. One is in the heart of the Amazon, one is in the Hong Kong Harbor, and the other is deep in the Mekong. And I have seen dolphins in all of these places, so I feel this weird excitement that you can only feel if you're 1,000 kilometers up the Mekong River and there's a freshwater dolphin jumping out at your boat. And that's where I wrote this song. It's called Dondette, and it's about this family that I got to live with on the banks of the river for a week, and how simple and beautiful their life was, and yet how fragile it was. I had to leave because of dengue fever, which is when you get bit by a mosquito and then you're paralyzed. So anyway, Dondette, check it out.

0: Thank you very much, Ari. And so now let's take it over to our Wild Mountain Wellness Collective mental health realm.
1: Hi, everyone. Crystal here again from Wild Mountain Clinical Counseling, again for Mindfulness Minutes. And today I'm going to share a midday energy reset to help you recharge your mind. So welcome. If you're driving, this is perfect. Just follow along with your senses. If you're in a quiet and calm place, you can soften your gaze or close your eyes, making yourself as comfortable as possible. Now, take a slow inhale and a full exhale. Now, tune into sound, noticing and naming three things you can hear, near or far. Just noticing. Now, tune into touch. Notice where your body is contacting the chair, the floor, your clothing, the air on your skin. Good, just noticing. And now let's tune into sight. If you're driving, notice the horizon line or the edges of your view. Let your eyes gently widen as if you're taking in more space. If you're in a calm and quiet place, just noticing what you're seeing around you, taking in the beauty of this moment. Now taking one breath as if you're breathing in fresh energy. And exhale fatigue. Imagine now a cool breeze moving through you, clearing mental clutter, not forcing productivity, just refreshing your system. Say quietly, reset is allowed. Take one final slow deep breath in and out when you're ready. And return, refreshed enough to continue the rest of your day. Thank you everyone for joining me. I hope you enjoyed today's Mindfulness Minute.
2: When I was back there in seminary school, there was a person there who put forth the proposition that you can petition

the Lord with prayer. Petition the Lord with prayer. Petition the Lord with prayer.

This next bit is from Evolutionary Psychology. When music quiets the modern analytical brain, what is left underneath? The collective unconscious and evolutionary survival. The brain is not a blank slate. It comes preloaded with ancient software. We unlock hardwired adaptations, instincts, deep emotional patterns, and archetypes encoded into our DNA over hundreds of thousands of years.

Thanks very much for listening, folks. This has been Still Current. It's, of course, your home for the best mix of classics and new Canadian music. And so thank you very much. Thank you very much for listening. Thank you very much to Mrs. Crystal Mitchell for coming on today. Thanks for the Mindfulness Minute. And thanks to the Flying Man, Ari Neufeld, for coming on and introducing an awesome song, Don Dett. And I wanted to mention, I talked about hypofrontality, and I was comparing to governmental systems, political systems. Hypofrontality, that's like anarchy. So, why do we listen to music or meditate? It's to step outside of linear time and the daily grind, and to connect with the shared human heritage of ritual, rhythm, and deep intuition.

All right. That was The Grateful Dead. Before that, we listened to Cream. And before that, we listened to The Doors. We've been listening to some beauty classics and some great new Canadian music today. It's been a blast. I've enjoyed my time with you. Thank you again so much for listening. If you happen to be up later on tonight at 11, you know the song probably by now. Friday at 11. Friday at 11. That's right. Craft Club Radio 1 is on at 11 p.m. That's every Friday. So check that out if you're up at 11 p.m. and go for a trip with JP. Otherwise, 6 p.m. tonight, make sure you check out News and Stuff. That's where you'll find out about all the events that are coming up for the next period in great detail, as well as you'll find out about the news and you'll hear some opinions from some informed citizens in your community. That's right, News and Stuff tonight at 6 p.m. Thanks again. Peace be with you.

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0: BBC News with Moira Alderson. At least 18 people, including four soldiers, are reported to have been killed in attacks by gunmen in northwestern Nigeria. Residents in Zamfara say the attackers abducted more than 100 villagers. Women were later released, but around 52 men are reportedly still being held. Chris Iwoko is in Abuja.
1: In Zamfara state, residents say the attackers overran a military outpost in Kasuandaji before abducting more than 100 villagers and fleeing into the bush. However, the gunmen later freed women they'd seized. In neighboring Sokoto state, gunmen are said to have spent hours moving from house to house, killing civilians, stealing livestock, and setting a house on fire. Among those killed were reportedly a father and his two sons, while hiding inside. Witnesses say two other women were also abducted. The authorities have yet to give the account of the incidents.
0: Two car makers in Romania have temporarily halted production as the country experiences electricity supply problems amid a heat wave and a drought. The Danube River running at its lowest level in decades. Meanwhile, Romania's military continues efforts to redirect water from a branch of the Danube towards its last working nuclear reactor, which is running at reduced capacity. Both Romania and neighbouring Hungary are increasingly having to rely on expensive imports of power. The English Football Association is set to become the latest governing body to withdraw support from Gianni Infantino's bid for re-election as head of FIFA. Wales and Finland have already dropped their support, while the European Football Confederation UEFA is threatening legal action against him. Mr. Infantino is under pressure because of his abandoned plan to sell stakes in the World Cup and other tournaments. David Bernstein is the former chair of the English Football Association.
2: It was a deal between sort of pals. I suspect FIFA may be worth in total maybe $50 billion. And this deal valued it at under half of that. So UEFA did the right thing in threatening to withdraw from the World Cup if the deal wasn't withdrawn, which it has been. But I think they should maintain that threat until Infantino goes away.
0: Russian officials say falling debris from a Ukrainian drone has killed at least seven people on the Black Sea coast. Authorities in Krasnodar region said three children were among the dead in the resort village of Arkhipo-Osipovka. There's been no comment from Ukraine. Here's BBC Monitoring's Vitaly Shevchenko.
3: The local governor, Vinyamin Kondratyev, has called it an inhuman and cynical act of terror. He says that 17 people have been taken to hospital as well. This also goes to show how dangerous and how lethal these drones are, no matter how far people are from the front lines.
0: Separately, Kyiv has continued to target the Russian online retailer Wildberries. The latest apparent strike hit a warehouse east of Moscow.
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Shh, it is quite a world apart from this one. Please believe in life. Please believe in life. Shh, now I love you. It's right.

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Serving Penticton and the South Okanagan. 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

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Riding in my Corvette, burning up the rubber in that muscle car.

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That sure don't look like me. Got his head resting in my baby's lap.

Good morning. 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

0: BBC News with Moira Alderson. Russian officials say a Ukrainian drone has killed at least 7 people on the Black Sea coast off the Krasnodar region, including 3 children. The authorities say about 40 were injured in the strike at a beach resort. Here's our Russia editor, Steve Rosenberg.
1: The drone was caught on camera as it hurtled towards a crowded beach on Russia's Black Sea coast. Russian air defences were following it and trying to shoot it down. It crashed and there was an explosion. The governor of Russia's Krasnodar region accused Ukraine of a deliberate strike on civilians. There was no immediate comment from Kyiv. But Ukraine, like Russia, denies targeting civilians. The beach near Gilinjik is popular with Russian holidaymakers.
0: Two car makers in Romania have temporarily halted production as the country experiences electricity supply problems amid a drought, with the Danube River running at its lowest level in decades. Romania's military is trying to redirect water from a branch of the river towards the country's last working nuclear reactor. This report from Bernadette Keogh.
2: Romania has declared a nationwide state of alert in the energy system for all of August, following a drop in electricity production caused by very low water levels. The government's been trying to get companies to reduce consumption. Production at the car makers Ford and Dacia will be on hold for just over a fortnight, with the Prime Minister describing the move as voluntary. If Danube water levels keep falling, Romania's sole nuclear plant could have to shut down in days. Controlled explosions are being carried out on the river to try to divert more water towards the plant.
0: At least 18 people are reported to have been killed in attacks by gunmen in northwestern Nigeria. In Zamfara state, residents say the attackers overran a military outpost before abducting more than 100 villagers. Women were later released. In neighbouring Sokoto state, gunmen moved from house to house killing civilians, including some in a house they set on fire and stealing livestock. The English Football Association is the latest governing body to withdraw support from Gianni Infantino's bid for re-election as head of FIFA. Wales and Finland have already dropped their support. Mr. Infantino is under pressure because of his abandoned plan to sell stakes in the World Cup and other tournaments. Our sports correspondent Andy Swiss says it may not be easy to remove him.
3: If Infantino doesn't resign, the FIFA Council could potentially call for an emergency meeting. But even then, Infantino could still just refuse to quit. So it may well be that his opponents need to find a candidate, their own candidate, with support across the continents who could potentially replace him. So although Infantino is under a lot of pressure at the moment, getting rid of him may not be entirely...
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You're listening to The Experiment on Peach City Radio. I'm your host, Claire. That was a cover of Sweet Surrender by Haley Blay, and it was released in August of 2024. Haley Blay is a singer-songwriter from Vancouver. She got her start on YouTube, uploading video logs, original songs, and covers. So, that was a Sarah McLachlan cover of Sweet Surrender, and there's two reasons for me playing it today. This show is originally going to broadcast a little bit before the BC Day long weekend, and then the repeat will air on the Monday of long weekend, which is exciting. So I'm focusing on BC musicians, BC based musicians, songs that have to do with BC. But the Sarah McLachlan cover, it came about because I was talking to a friend and colleague who, you know, I was letting them know, I host this radio show, and he was asking me what I focus on. And I said, well, mostly new music, mostly Canadian music and female musicians. And he kind of cracked the joke, oh, what, you're just going to play Sarah McLachlan the whole time? So, yeah, thanks, Brian. With friends like that, who needs enemies? Anyway, so a little bit of a dig there. What I've got in the next set here, well, actually, let me talk about the whole show. So it's all BC-focused music. I'm also going to talk a little bit about air quality, because that's possibly on people's minds right now. And so up next, I've got a set with two Kelowna-based bands. The first one is Gail and Carl with their track, All Is Love.

That was Chloe Davidson with All of This from her album, This Is Our Garden, which was released in October of 2025. Chloe Davidson is a Kelowna-based musician. And I don't know, I find that song really joyful. Before that was Gail and Carl with All Is Love, also very joyful, released in February of 2025 at a time when they felt like the world needed some hope. So today's episode of The Experiment is focusing on BC in honor of BC Day. I'm your host, Claire, and I'm broadcasting from the fabulous Peach City Radio Studios in the Canary Trade Center in Penticton, BC, and we broadcast on 92.9 FM and online at cfuz.ca. So just had a set with two very joyful songs. I've got a couple more joyful ones lined up here. These are great dancing songs. If you're in your car when it is safe to do so, if you're stopped at a light or something, you can do a little bit of seat dancing if you feel like it. Otherwise, if you're able to, like, try not to dance to these. They're amazing. This is Art Deco with I Feel Alive, and it's going to be followed up with Not Afraid to Dance by Dear Rouge.

on this BC-based show that was Dear Rouge, a Juno Award-winning Vancouver-based alternative rock band formed in 2012 by Drew and Danielle McTaggart, that was Not Afraid to Dance from the album Lonesome High, which was released in September of 2024. Before that, Victoria, BC singer-songwriter Art Deco with I Feel Alive, and that single was released in July of 2024. Thanks so much for tuning into The Experiment. I'm playing BC bands or musicians with links to BC or who sing about BC. And have you ever wondered where the air quality advisory information comes from, or where the air quality is measured when you're looking, say, on the Government of Canada weather app or other weather apps? You know, a few episodes ago, I talked about weather apps and why you see different forecasts and current temperatures and that sort of thing on them all. But almost all of them do mention air quality. Where do they get that information from? I am going to talk about that a little bit later on the show. But first, a little bit more music. This is Out Tonight by Francis of Delirium. Francis of Delirium is a project of Luxembourg-based musician Jana Barich. She moved all over the place, and she lived in Vancouver for a time when she was, I believe, in her teens, and has said in interviews she was really influenced by the music from the Vancouver scene back in the 90s. She's very young, so I don't even know if she was born in the 90s, but that musical genre kind of shaped who she is as a musician today. So this is Out Tonight.

That was Out Tonight by Frances of Delirium from her album Run Run Pure Beauty, which was released in May of 2026. You're listening to The Experiment on Peach City Radio. I'm Claire, and it's an all BC episode this week. Now, every show just about, I have a section where I talk about something that has to do with science or technology. And I don't know, do you ever notice sometimes in your life you see or are around something and you just don't really notice it, and then all of a sudden one day it's like, holy cow, was that thing here all along? Well, I had that experience. I like to walk along Penticton Creek, and I walk along the pathway there, sort of around the K streets and up towards the top of Penticton Ave every day in the summer, and summer, spring, fall, and you know, on the weekends in the winter time. It's a really awesome spot to walk because in the summer it's shaded and it's cooler from the creek. In the winter, it's protected from the wind, so it's more pleasant to walk along. And it's often cleared by the city, so that's a bonus too. Anyways, it was maybe a month ago, I realized that there was this structure right, it was next to the path, between the path and the old Nicoala School. And I know the structure has been there for ages, but I hadn't really sort of registered what it was. And if you've been there, it's sort of a utility building. It's metal. It's not a C-can, but it's kind of, you know, got that metal structure, a bunch of sensors coming out of the roof and a big tall tower on it as well. So anyways, finally, I sort of noticed it, and there's a big sign and infographic on it that explains what it is. So I'm going to share that with you because I thought it was kind of fascinating. So it turns out that this building is the Penticton Debec Road Air Quality Monitoring Station. So I mentioned earlier in the episode, you know, unfortunately, there's a lot of fires now every wildfire season. And it seems like every summer we get hit to some degree or another with air quality issues from wildfire smoke. And my hearts go out to folks who are in close to those wildfire areas who have to be on evacuation alert or notice. I can't imagine what that's like. But if you're looking at the weather, sometimes there'll be like the air quality index, right? So where

they get that information from? They get it from stations like this one by the old Nicoala School. So on the information sign, it mentions, you know, like, what is this building? It's an air quality monitoring station, which measures levels of air pollutants in the atmosphere. And the monitoring equipment detects the concentration of pollutants present in the air and transmits this information to a central database. So, and again, this is information I got from the sign. Real-time data are made available to the public via their website, and I'll mention what that is in a little bit here, and incorporated into provincial and federal environmental databases once quality assurance reviews have been completed by provincial staff. And I also, I took a look at some different weather apps and air quality apps and so on, and definitely some of those are using this data from this station. So what is the information used for? Measurements from the station help the province to understand the air quality in Penticton and the South Okanagan region. It allows them to communicate health risks to the public during episodes of poor air quality, such as during wildfire events. So you may have gone on to, like, I tend to use the Government of Canada weather app, and it will give an air quality index number from 1 to plus 10. And then there'll be some health advice on there, like if you're an at-risk person and the level is 4, what should you be concerned about? And then for the general public at that same air quality level. Okay, so this information is going to help inform that that information. The data from the station also allows the province to determine how air quality in the community compares to provincial and federal air quality standards. And it helps them to study long-term trends when there are changes in pollutant sources, such as from industry, transportation, and home heating. So it's providing data that gives us information on, you know, how things are changing and evolving in terms of air quality. They're an essential part of evaluating air quality impacts from proposed industrial developments or other regulated activities. So kind of neat. And if you happen to go down that way and you'd find the building, it has a bunch of things that you can see on the outside of the structure. And then on the infographic, it describes some of the inside stuff. It definitely seems to use a lot of electricity. Like when you stand outside of it, you can hear the real hum of electrical motors going. So it has a PM 2.5 sampling head that you can see. And then inside the structure is a monitor, and this measures small particles with a diameter of 2.5 microns. And then there's a PM10 sampling head monitor. So this is for larger particles with a diameter of 10 microns, an ambient gas sampling manifold, wind speed and direction sensor at the top of a 10 meter tower, temperature and humidity sensor. And then inside the structure, along with some of those monitors I talked about, there's a data logger, gas analyzers, cellular modem, and air conditioner. And some other things that it measures, I guess, in the gases are ozone, nitrogen dioxide, sulfur dioxide. And what's really cool is if you like data and graphs and stuff, which I do, you can view the live data by Googling Penticton Debec Road real-time air quality data. And I'm going to put the link in my play sheet notes, which you can access by going to cfuz.ca programs. And then in the programs directory, you can find the experiment. And then for this episode, which is episode 56, there'll be a play sheet link, and you can take a look there. It doesn't come out until a few days after the airing of the show for the first time. So anyways, but Google, what was that again? Penticton Debec Road real-time air quality data. And you'll see all these great graphs. You can zoom in, you can zoom out, you can see what the optimum or the concern level is for each of them. It's pretty cool. And then you can go to the South Okanagan Air Quality Health Index. So if you Google South Okanagan Air Quality Health Index, and it gives an overall measure of the air quality in the South Okanagan, and the Penticton station there is a big contributor of data to that. So the station's operated by the province of BC in partnership with Environment and Climate Change Canada and the city of Penticton. So yeah, kind of neat. And
what I like about it is, you know, you'll look at sometimes the weather apps and go like, well, is that really, you know, measuring stuff close to where I actually physically am right now? And so if you live in that area of town over by the old Nicholas School and where Entrelac is, yes, it's the air quality measurements are super, super, super, super local. So anyways, there you go. A little bit of information about air quality. Now we're going to get back to the music because that is primarily what this show is about, focusing on BC artists. And up next, I have Alex Little with Spider in the Sink from the album of the same name. It was released in November, and Alex Little is based in Vancouver.

That was Spider in the Sink by Alex Little from the album of the same name, released in November of 2025. So on today's episode of The Experiment, we've been touring around BC. We've been to Vancouver, Victoria, Kelowna, and now we're going to take it closer to home. Here is Loontown with Take Me There. And Loontown is comprised of Nick Hyatt from Whitehorse, Daniel Savage from Penticton, and David LaCalamita from Kitchener. So here we go. Take Me There.

That was, still going. That was The Show by Maddie J from her album I Can Change Your Mind, released in January of 2025. Maddie J is based in Los Angeles, but she is from Smithers, BC. Before that, we heard Take Me There from Loontown from their album Cultural Drift, released in October of 2025. There's three folks in the band, and you heard Penticton local Danielle Savage on vocals there. Cool, cool. Alrighty, the next BC-based band I'm going to play for you is the New Pornographers with Great Princess Story from their new album, The Former Sight Of, which was released in March of 2026.

Candy Hearts by the Pack AD, my favorite band inside or outside of British Columbia. Thank you so much for tuning into this all BC focused episode of The Experiment. I'm your host, Claire. You can find past episodes of the show by going to cfuz.ca and then check out programs and directory. We're going to finish off with Songs of Longing by Dana Sipos, and this one mentions the beautiful Similkameen Valley. Have an amazing, amazing rest of your week.

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1: 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Ceci est du progressif. Ceci aussi, c'est du progressif. 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
3: The topic you are about to hear in this documentary may contain stories that could trigger survivors of residential schools. If you are triggered, please call the crisis line 1-866-996-0991 or go online crisisline.ca. BC First Nation languages are in a state of chaos. Fluent speakers make up a small and shrinking minority of the BC First Nations population, and most of them are over 65.
4: I'm here in the Inaukan Center gathering space, and I'm here interviewing my Auntie Delphine, and I'm here to talk to her about a project called Resonating Reconciliation. We named this documentary Can you teach me to say it properly?
5: Suchkinich.
4: And what does that mean?
5: What happened? Like, what happened?
4: Yeah.
5: Really, really, what happened to my people, to my ancestors? What happened, really? That's a good one, Tracy. Excellent.
4: Yeah, I was trying to figure out, well, if we're going to have a language documentary, let's put a word to it that asks that.
5: Yeah.
4: So that's what's so great about our language. One word could mean that. I'm really glad that I got the word right, because I was nervous about it. And I asked Uncle Richard, and he said, yeah. I didn't tell him what I was doing. I just asked him what the word meant, and then I just wrote this out.
3: As a result of the residential school policy in Canada, language loss for the Siilch Nation has been devastating. The Siilchian language is considered a critically endangered language. Data reports from the Inaukan Center initiatives have been able to prove the Siilch people have less than 200 fully fluent language speakers alive.
5: BC, where I grew up. Today I live in West Bank. I'm a language instructor. I grew up with a language. I had a mother and a dad, a grandma, an uncle, an extended family that spoke the language, the high language, Okanagan, Nakailchin, Siilchin, which they call. I grew up with that, and I became a teacher. I've been teaching now for about 20 years, all ages, all groups, from elementary to high school and sometimes college, and sometimes I'm asked to speak or sing. I'm also a singer, a traditional singer, and I have composed a few songs. I'm asked to compose a song. Today I'm working on that. It's in progress. I'm also going to be working with the Lake Opera.

0: Of the 32 First Nation languages, 8 are severely endangered and 22 are nearly extinct.
1: When did you start speaking English? Did you start out in your life speaking your language, or was it always that you spoke two languages?
2: I spoke only the Mkailukchin and Siilukchin till I was 12 years old, and then I went to school at this day school in Penticton. I'm one of the lucky ones that didn't go to residential school because of my dad. My parents, my dad told the people over my dead body before my children are taken from my home, you build a school in my community, I want to see my children come home every night. Nobody takes my children away from me.
0: Effective approaches to language revitalization begin with an understanding of the context of language shift and loss.
2: They didn't have a school till I was 12 in Penticton, St. Penticton. And that's where I went to school, and I went to Penn High. I had very little English because my grandma and at home, my uncles, extended family, they all spoke Mkailukchin and Siilukchin to each other. We told stories, songs. I grew up with that, and I grew up with the culture, traditional Skailukhchaut. And I'm really proud of it, and that made me who I am today. It made me solid. You have to have a foundation in your identity of who you are. And I always tell my students, the ones that don't know the language, they feel bad. I tell them no, because it's in your DNA, your skill and seal. All you have to do is concentrate, find yourself. Find who you really are, your skill, always. That'll never change. You're connected to the Timhulach, to the Timich. You just concentrate on it and it'll come to you.
0: This documentary will be an introduction into the human dynamics associated with Aboriginal shift and language loss, to include the profound intellectual and spiritual effects on individuals, families, communities, and our culture.

0: Sjukking, What Happened is a radio documentary series about Silk people concerned with the loss and recovery of Aboriginal languages. It is to help develop knowledge and practical strategies for revitalization activities across British Columbia and beyond.
1: In your age group, how many speakers are left of you that can speak as well as you? Like, how many is there lots of people that can speak in Silkchen, or is there just very few left? And can you talk about that?
2: My brother and my sisters, the Armstrong family, some of the extended family of the Armstrongs can speak the language today, but we have lost a lot of fluent speakers, our elders. It's getting less and less, but I'm proud to say our band schools are revitalizing the language. They're teaching, and there's a lot of young people right now. I'm teaching at Anaukan part-time, and there are a lot of young people eager to teach and learn the language. They're open to learn, and they're learning. And we're working hard at revitalizing the language here at Anaukan, especially with the young people.
0: This program is designed to honor Aboriginal knowledge and practices, to recognize and accommodate the realities and the needs of diverse Aboriginal communities, and to provide a foundation for language revitalization activities, and to further study linguistics, education, and cultural resource management.
1: You know people that attended residential school. Do you feel like there's a difference between you and them in your experience?
2: In my experience, from what I can feel and see, is the residential school has really taken away the identity of the Skeiluk, because a lot of the students that went to residential school, a lot of my people that went there, unfortunately, they were told not to speak their language. They weren't allowed to speak their language. They weren't allowed to sing their songs or even speak their own sisters. That's what it was like, I was told, at residential school. I never went, so I don't really know what it's like except what they tell me. And I see there is a healing kind of thing that has to happen with the people that have gone to the residential school. Yeah, that's kind of sad, but I'm happy that they're healing right now. There are all kinds of things that they're doing.
1: Do you meet people that went to residential schools that are afraid to speak?
2: I try, but I can see that they're nervous, and they're, because it was beaten out of them. That's what they said. They were hit when they spoke their language, so they never forget that. So they can't. They're rigid. They can't speak. They won't speak, some of them, at all.
1: What are the ways that you use that help them come back to the language, like in your age group?
2: Like I just got done telling, saying that they are part of the Timih, part of the Timhulak. We're connected to everything. That's how we are as Skeiluk and Siluk people. And it's in their DNA. It doesn't matter if they don't speak their language or if they don't remember their language or their history. All you have to do is look for it and look in with yourself, within yourself. That's what our grandmother used to tell us. It's within yourself.
1: Tell me about some of the fun exercises that you do, because you said you like to have fun when you infiltrate language into everything. What are some of the neat, fun things that you do?
2: Well, in our language, fluent speakers, as you know, when we have gatherings at Anaukan with the elders, they're always laughing. And when they go on a tour, they go on a trip, the elders that are still speaking, you know, there's a lot of humor in the language. So I always put humor in the language when I'm teaching, and especially young people. I'm teaching young people, quite a few young people now at Anaukan part-time. We have a lot of fun speaking, and especially when we have a guest sometimes in the class, and I just like to make it fun, because that's how you learn as a teacher. More fun activities, the better they learn.
1: Does technology play a part in your language learning? Does it have a place in learning language?
2: It does to a degree, I believe, but I believe also one-on-one, person-to-person, face-to-face, like, but I believe also technology can play a part, as long as technology isn't overused, like like Facebook, texting and all that. Use it in moderation. I think it's technology is great because there are so many people and we have to communicate. And in our chap, Tik Sinclair communicated across the country. So we'd joke and we'd say, that's what it is today.
1: Did he throw his eyes and did they go around the world?
2: Yeah. Yeah, and he threw his voice and he moves mountains and, you know, the big machinery that moves dirt and piles it. And I think about our stories, how Coyote did that, just with sitting there and just thinking about it.
1: So
2: that's how we make language fun. We tell it in the language and we laugh at that.
1: Mm-hmm.
2: And we compare it with technology and then it's funny.
1: And then do you like plays and skits?
2: Oh, yeah. Plays, songs, and skits, yeah.
1: And like, you could do, like, have you done game shows?
2: Not yet. I'd love to.
1: If we were going to do a game show, what kind of game show would you think would be fun? Maybe Jeopardy?
2: Yeah, yeah. Yeah, that would be good.
1: Or even, what's that one, Let's Make a Deal?
2: Yeah.
1: Let's Learn a Word.
2: Or Meet a Millionaire, but Meet a Million, not a million, we could put a number on the language.
1: Meet a fluent speaker?
2: Yeah. A handsome fluent speaker.
1: So how many languages do you know of? Because you've worked a long time in language. How many languages are there in Canada? Do you know?
2: I think in BC alone, isn't? I think I believe it's 100. I heard, yeah.
1: Wow.
2: Is that in just BC?
1: Yeah.
2: Not across Canada, but there's across Canada. I don't have a number, but there's a lot of languages. We're all like between just our neighboring, like Sihuapmuk, Suswap, Thompson, and down south, Spokane and that area. Those are neighboring languages, and they speak different, the coast. We don't understand. We understand a little bit, not much, like greetings maybe and a few others.
1: So there are some areas that you go to that you actually understand?
2: Yeah, like Suswap, Thompson. We understand, and the coast seems easy. I haven't really learned their language. It seems easy, their language.
1: What about the young people? There are a few young people that are learning the language. Is there a fluency rate that's coming about because of the teaching that you're doing here?
2: Yes, not only me. There's a few of us that are teachers. So there is a fluency because we have young people working in schools, and they're being mentored, which I think is really great, and they're really coming along great. They're revitalizing the language and doing their best, striving to learn. They push themselves.
1: What is immersion for the people that don't know what immersion is? What is the meaning of language immersion?
2: A language immersion is when you come into the classroom and I tell the students you're not to use English. We are strictly using the language in Qailqchin and Siilqchin. And we just speak in the language and nothing else. So that's what immersion is. They're not allowed. They got to do their best. They do great.
1: What do you see for future exercises? First of all, how long have you been teaching? How long have you been involved in this?
2: A long time. I'll say about 20 years. And I love it. That's my passion. I met a friend I haven't met for about 10 years, and he sat with me and talked to me. He wanted me to travel with him, work with him, and he asked me, what you been doing lately? And then I explained it to him, and he said, oh, my gosh, that's your passion. He hasn't talked to me again. I don't think he wants me to work with him. I think he knows I'm not going to travel with him because languages, revitalizing the language and teaching the language is the best thing I think I've ever done in my life. I enjoy teaching, and I enjoy working with all ages, right from preschool to professionals, like university, college, and that. I talk to teachers, professors, and we exchange, collaborate.
1: You've been involved with the city of Kelowna, and you've helped with signs to help educate the public, and you've done like different cultural things. Can you talk about why that's important for not just Okanagan people to know about the language, but other people?
2: Well, that's what I just mentioned, a collaboration with teaching the public, because as we know, as like I was talking to an instructor this morning, she did not have a clue what happened to us Skaluks, what you call native people, when we put it on reserve. There's 7 reserves here in the Okanagan. And I painted her a picture, and now she really kind of sees what it really is like to be Skaluk. But anyway, the reason that I helped with, for example, I'll give an example. If you drive to West Bank, before you, when you pass the little town of West Bank, you look on your right-hand side, there's a dominant bulletin board with the name right on top, and it's Nyaten. It's the language of the whole Okanagan people. And our language has no, I want to say this, our language does not have boundaries. Mm-hmm. Our history does not have boundaries. Our stories does not have boundaries. Like the way, I will say, the Europeans try to put boundaries and restrictions and put us in little boxes. I call it little boxes. The 7 reserves, to me, the way I look at it, is little boxes. And restricted us in under the Indian Act, living on these little in these little boxes, with rules and regulations to live by. In fact, we weren't allowed to go off the reserve. We were escorted back. My ancestors were escorted back to the reserve by the RCMP because that's where we belonged. Because when they first came and they set up the reserve, the government didn't know what to do with us. They called us. I told this lady this morning, she was shocked. I told her, we were called a problem Indian. That's the term I'll never forget. And another term I'll never forget is primitive. I don't like those words. There's still another one, but I can't remember it right now. I'll just continue talking about the sign that I'm helping with, when you dominate. I'm really proud of that. And I'm proud of the people in that little mall that put up the sign. It's called Nyaten. I know many of you probably wonder what that means, what that word is. That's the language of the people of the whole Okanagan. And then if you go to Kelowna, you cross the bridge. We have place names. When you cross the bridge, that's Stkermstwichten, it's called. And West Bank is called Stkatknut. I'll just give you a little bit of the language just so you mm-hmm. hear it. And then when you get to Kelowna, Kelowna is really Kelowna. I mean, Kelowna really is Kelowna. But anyway, when you cross the bridge and you go on Bernard Avenue, there'll be a greeting. There'll be banners on your left and right-hand side. I think on the right-hand side it says Limlimt Chiap.
1: Limlimt Chiap.
2: Or Limlimt Chkich, something like that.
1: Limlimt Chkich.
2: Chkich. That's greeting people that have, because you know Kelowna is part tourist.
1: Oh, okay.
2: So the people from the city asked me if they could put I thought it was really great. They asked me to put a language up there, greeting, because on the other side, I don't know what the English, I never looked at the English. I don't, it's some kind of a greeting, hello, good day or something. I only looked at the Okanagan because I wanted to see whether they put it up, and they did. And also, they also asked me for plants and animals of that area, like Kelowna, Mahuya, Sinclip,
1: and
2: Skemchist.
1: I'm learning from you.
2: And some of the trees, like Schosum, Bush, and I don't know what else. I can't remember all. I had a whole pile of lists that I gave them. It's going to be, when you go down Bernard Avenue, it's redesigned. I haven't seen that yet. There's pictures also.
1: Cool.
2: It's going to be in French, English, and Okanagan, in our language. Yeah.
1: That's so awesome.
2: And then when you go to the college, also UBCO North Campus, you will see signs in the language also, naming the streets, and that's a collaboration between UBCO and an Alcan Center. My brother Richard, Jeanette, and myself, we helped in naming those street names in the language, and we're supposed to be doing more. And the high school, Mount Bushri, also has a greeting about Wahas Khalkhalt, Kuchikich, something like that. I can't remember the exact name they have over their door, their front entrance.
1: Any words that you want to say in final closing? Do you want to, anything that you want to do to close it out?
2: I'll close it in the language because I'm a language speaker. Okay. I'm a fluent speaker, and the proper way of doing it is closing it in the language, and then I'll switch to my uncle Charlie Quintasket from the States. We say the States, even though I don't recognize the States. That's all Okanagan, that's all our history, and that's all our people down there. But he used to say, I will speak in my language and I'll speak in the borrowed language after. Waikin limtap nas khalkhalt halat kulkwilt mintame isnka ilstit sukhkinch, for example. I really like that. And I'm really glad that I was given the opportunity to speak about what happened, really, to my people, to my ancestors. And I am glad that we have come this far and nobody has really fell down. I will say, I like using metaphors. I'm a singer, so when I write a proposal or something, I always make it look like a song, a poem. And sometimes I speak like that. I try to speak like that in the English language because in our language, that's how it is. It has rhythm, it has vibrations, it has song. It's beautiful, our language. And English, I have to build on it to make it beautiful.
1: That's awesome. Well, I can't wait to get more language lessons from you because I've been just working with you, helping get committees in different communities. So I'm really looking forward to learning more from you, Auntie Delphine.
2: And I'm really proud of you, Tracy, working on this and continuing to do your work, what you do. I'm really proud of you. Limlimt.
1: Limlimt. Bye. Most of all, we have fun, right?
2: Yeah.
0: And now ConCenter's mandate is to enhance the mental, physical, emotional, and spiritual and social needs of our people by preserving and reinforcing Indigenous culture, practice, and teachings. The Inalkin Center is a national training center focused on language revitalization. The mandate of this center is to deliver a model that is creative and to assist and to revitalize the Insilchin language strategies. Inalkin is a hub of community groups and has many groups that can benefit from this capacity building. The Inalkin is also a training center for traditional arts and artists. This peer arts training program for Aboriginal professionals specializes in Indigenous artistic practice and customs. If you have been triggered by any of the content in this documentary, please call the crisis line 1-866-996-0991 or go online crisisline.ca. We would like to acknowledge the support for the Resonating Reconciliation Project in partnership with the Okanagan Indian Educational Resources Society, Peach City Radio Society, the National Campus and Community Radio Association, and Vancouver Co-op Radio for their part in producing this program.

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2: Welcome to CKUW's contribution to the Resonating Reconciliation Project. The following is a documentary on the experiences, reflections, and perspectives of residential school survivors, along with commentary from Catholic Archbishop James Wise Gerber.
3: Bonjour. Makagishga be mo seiten nishnukaz. My name is Chris Reed, and I am a Anishinaabe. I am also an intergenerational residential school survivor. We recognize that the content of this documentary may trigger emotional distress. 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
2: In this segment, we will hear from residential school survivors. Michael Kachagi, coordinator of the health support system for the province of Ontario, Eric Robinson, Deputy Premier Minister of Aboriginal and Northern Affairs, and Spiritual Elders Philip and Florence Painter, giving their perspectives on Prime Minister Stephen Harper's official apology addressed in the House of Commons on June 11, 2008. You know, how do you feel about Prime Minister Stephen Harper's formal apology to former residential school survivors such as yourself?
4: Well, you know, Chris, I was one of those ones, one of the people that were chosen to be on the floor that day.
2: Mm-hmm.
4: I was on the floor with the national chief.

0: okay, and very traumatic in both senses.
1: Mm-hmm.
0: And there was a lot of like prior to the apology itself being given, we were asked to provide input into it. The National Residential School Survivor Society was asked to collaborate and have some input in the structure and the wording of the actual apology, which we did. There was some exchange of emails and the suggestion of different words, et cetera, et cetera. The one that we were adamant on and we wanted an acknowledgement on was the forgotten children, the ones that died and that never made it home. And it's still an issue. That's an ongoing issue that hasn't been resolved, and I don't think it ever will be resolved.
1: Do you feel that his apology was sincere or just based
0: on
1: legality?
0: Well, there's different things that happen, okay? Like, if you go back and look at the apology and you look at, like, the government's own statistics, okay, 95% or 96%, I'd say, of the people that were in the residential schools were, quote, Indians. The minority was Inuit and Métis. So when you look back at how Canada is structured, there were violations, serious violations of treaties. And for many of us, like students of Native issues in Canada, ongoing Native issues in Canada, by the use of the term Aboriginal, it groups them all in to include a lot of people and make a significance that they were impacted by it. And they worked away. I mean, the devastation was with really the treaty people, particularly out in the Prairie provinces and British Columbia. So when we look back at that, at how their approach on that, and they made this pan-Aboriginal apology, it was very inclusive, and yet there were like the Inuit suffered different ways than we did, and the same with the Métis. The Métis really, I remember back in 1948 or 1950, it was something of that nature when the Indian Act was changed, and a lot of the people that were, quote, not Indians at the time had to leave the school. They were basically kicked out of the schools because they had no status and the government wouldn't pay for them. So there's all kinds of different things that happened in that apology was supposed to be apologizing for, and it was kind of a generic apology.
1: Yeah, just to cover.
0: And even today, when you go back and you look back at an apology, like in my language and in most other Aboriginal languages in Canada, I can't tell you people I'm sorry. I can just tell people that, like, what I did, I wronged you, and I'm going to make it right. And if we look back at, him making the admission of all the wrongs, well, then, and him and the government of Canada having the opportunity to correct some of the wrongs that they committed in the past, they've had a very, very poor record of that since the apology. So when you look back at the apology now, say, post-apology years, It was a bunch of empty words for many of the First Nations people, because you see what's happening across the country.
2: Back in 2008, when the apology was issued by the Prime Minister, it meant a lot to a lot of people. On the other hand, some people didn't accept the apology. But regardless of where you stand on the apology, I believe it was a long, hard road for a lot of people that first raised the issue many years ago. I remember some of the leaders that stood in their place and expressed to Canada and the world some of the horrible experiences that they experienced, and the generations before us, and including my generation, what these institutions did to us in the whole de-Indianizing process, and what they stood for, the residential schools. We were grateful that the government of Canada acknowledged this wrong in our history, and then moving forward with the Truth and Reconciliation Commission. Now we've had over a century and generations of course residential schools that existed in Canada,

0: And many of our children, many of our parents and grandparents and others attended these institutions. Regrettably, a lot of them never lived to hear the apology by the government of Canada. And some people will say that the apology in itself was not sincere enough, and many people will say these kind of things, but at the very least, it was an admission of something that the government did towards Indian people, and in my mind, that's the first step in what the meaning of reconciliation is. And then, of course, the Truth and Reconciliation Commission was announced, and then it started hearing submissions from former students at these residential schools. The panel itself, made up of three very prominent Canadians, Mary Wilson, of course, Willie Littlechild, and Justice Murray Sinclair, was something that I was very proud to hear about. And then the five-year mandate given to the commission to assemble some of these stories and to assemble some of the plans on a go-forward basis. I think that 5 years is hardly enough, and when I voiced my disapproval that it was going to be ending in July of 2014, the Government of Canada announced a further extension because there's more to be heard. A one-year extension, of course, was granted to the Truth and Reconciliation Commission, but in my view, there's a lot more to be heard. Not only the physical, emotional, sexual abuse that occurred to many of our people, but indeed some of the things that are hidden, some of the children that died in these institutions, the whole issue of some of our girls being sterilized forcibly in these institutions, some of them being used as recruiting centers for our men and our boys to serve in the Canadian military. These are issues that have to be examined yet. So it took many generations of our people to experience the de-Indianizing and dehumanizing process. So I think it'll take a little more time for us to properly heal. And that's why I applauded the federal government with at least the one-year extension that was granted. And I believe that there's probably more time that is required, but we'll get to that point in time. Certainly an issue that I've raised with the federal government and with the federal minister responsible for Aboriginal affairs.
1: How did you feel about Prime Minister Stephen Harper's formal apology to residential school survivors? What were your thoughts?
2: Well, when I saw that on TV and heard about it, I really thought that they wanted us to forgive them for what they had done to us, putting us separating us from our families and putting us into residential schools, which were like a form of a prison. And you know, all the abuse that we suffered under the care of the priests, brothers, and the nuns. I think that I felt that they wanted us to he wanted us to forgive the government, the people of the non-native people of Canada for what they had done to us. And you know, and giving us a small amount of money to make it okay, you know, for us to in return for this money, we ask for your forgiveness, and then that was it. But even putting us into residential schools and seeing our people at the same time being in reserves and having to ask for permission to leave the reserve in order to go hunting and trapping. You know, we had to ask for a written permission from the Indian agent, and that's another form of abuse.
3: Yeah, for me it was a very emotional day. One, because it was the first time that anyone of authority would have acknowledged that there was some suffering, pain inflicted in our people. And also, I think it was the first time that I saw someone, you know, for maybe about a brief 2 seconds, show empathy. But it's almost like it wasn't really as sincere as I thought it would be.
4: Ahead, we will hear different viewpoints on the reconciliation process from Catholic Archbishop James Weisgerber and residential school survivors Michael Kachigi and Florence Painter.
5: What does reconciliation mean to you?
6: Well, I mean, reconciliation is a process that brings together people who have been estranged, people who have been angry with each other or have had some issue with each other, and they have moved apart and they have no relationship. So reconciliation is acknowledging that and trying to find a way of reconnecting and moving on together in the journey. I've had the wonderful privilege of being adopted by four survivors of the residential school, Phil Fontaine and his brother Bert, and Thomas Wanakot Canoe and his brother Fred Kelly. And we had this very formal and public and very emotional celebration of adoption, by which they made me part of their family. And Bob is very clear about this, that what you do is you make somebody part of the family, where neither of us are going away, and because we're part of the family, we got to work it out. But so, I mean, there are a couple of things involved. One is you become part of a family, you recognize that, but then you got to work it out. And in terms of Manitoba, like, I think the issue has been surfaced. People know about the issue. They didn't know about that 10 years ago or more than that. I mean, some people had a vague idea, but people are very, very clear now about what went on and the terrible suffering this created for a lot of people and for intergenerational survivors. And but awareness is the one thing, but the doing something about it is where we are at, and I'm not sure how much is going on there, because I think that a lot of non-Aboriginal people really don't know what to do, and I think perhaps some Aboriginal people don't know what to do, because it's not just one group, one side that has to be reconciled. Both have to be active. So it's not just one doing something and the other not. Both have to do that. So we have to learn that, and that's going to take some time.
5: So what more can be done, like, for the mediation to come along, in your opinion, like this?
6: Well, I think we need to find ways. Now, we have this one program that I think works admirably well. It's moving to Returning to Spirit, in which, both groups work independently for a week, a group of Aboriginals, a group of church people who are non-Aboriginal, to see how we look at history and how we understand events, to see how we build a story, and in the story, you know, you're right and I'm wrong, and I get all kinds of friends around me that we make you wronger and me righter, and there's no way, you know. So you have to kind of understand. You go back to the actual event, and then in another week together, the Aboriginal people and the non-Aboriginal people come together and they speak. And especially the Aboriginal people are enabled to tell their story. And I think the psychology behind that is, if you feel you have been hurt, that is a very, very important thing. But, you know, we don't listen very carefully. We don't even know how to listen. So we have to learn those things. Mm. In Catholic spirituality, like, we have the sacrament of confession. And I think it's a good kind of a protocol for how this should work. You know, first of all, you have to examine your conscience. You have to know really, like, where you've been and what you've done. Secondly, if you've hurt somebody, you've got to be really contrite. You're sorry about that. Third, you have to be willing to acknowledge it. And then fourth, you have to agree or promise or commit yourself not to do that again. And then you have to also determine that you will do everything you can to make up for the harm you caused. So those are all part of, I think that's a great way of looking at reconciliation. And I think as a society, I'm sure we're not at the final product, final end yet. And even as individuals, I think people are on at different steps in all of that. So we have to keep working at it. I think, again, both the survivors of the residential school and, the people who were involved in the running of the school, both of us have a lot of work to do on that.
4: You know, what does the reconciliation process mean to you?
7: I was encouraged, but I also had my suspicions and I was cautious. When we look back and we have a truth and reconciliation session, okay, and it's all full of Anishinaabe people, you know, the majority of them there are survivors or their families, and some church people, but no civil authorities from the civil society, quote, okay? Now, if you go back and they're going to make amends, who are we making amends with or reconciling with? The suggestion here, if you look at the numbers who are participating, it would strongly suggest that we're making or we're going through that whole process of reconciliation among ourselves, which I agree we need. But if, you know, how many mayors from the different towns have attended these TRC sessions? How many members of parliament? Has the Prime Minister of Canada been to one of them? Has any of his cabinet been to one of them? So when you look back and you see the biggest percentage of those participating are from First Nations people or from the Aboriginal community, Who are we attempting to reconcile with, where there's no movement at all from the other side? For the general population, I mean, there's been very, very little reaction on the street to that whole aspect of residential schools and how it's impacted and the damage that it's done. People don't really, really understand the devastation that these residential schools impacted our people with and how long it will take for us to, you know, to correct and get around. You know, I often say that whole aspect of reconciliation, we have to reconcile in our own communities and with our own families. There's families here today that are still fragmented and they don't get along, but there's others working hard and communities that are devastated that are taking a long, long time to get over this whole aspect of the negative impacts that residential schools happened.
4: How would you start that reconciliation process?
7: Yeah, it's got to start with the individual in this family, you know. I sat down with my family and I've had to explain to them just exactly what happened. And, you know, and when you look back and you see, you know, when I was learning how to parent, I always told my two oldest boys, I grew up with them. You know, I got married when I was 18 years old. So when you go back and you look back at that, and I had children, two boys by the time I was 20 or 21, and not having a clue on how to be a parent, and I basically grew up with them, and I made some terrible, terrible mistakes, and I did some not very nice things to them as children, as a family. But I didn't really know at the time, you know, what I was doing, you know. Knowing better and having someone to model myself after, I'd have probably had a different life for my family. But in spite of that, I mean, my family as a whole is quite healthy today and turned out quite well. But it's taken a lot of effort and a lot of work amongst us and within us to bring about that healing. And even using that term healing, I object to now, because as long as we use the word healing, there's always a suggestion there that we're sick. You know, we're not sick. We're actually on our way to. We're reclaiming, it's a reclamation, it's a rebuilding that I look back at more as more appropriate language if you're going to use the English language, you know.
8: So like a restoration of self.
7: Yeah. You know, in our language, in Snobby language and Cree language, we say minimi bazwin, eh? Which means the good life, going back to being holistic in all aspects of your being. And that's what, you know, people call the good life. Like, and that's what we all cherish and we all aim to be. And there's no word or concept in English for that. But if we look back at our language and our culture, we will find out that whole aspect of minimi bazwin and the good life involved everything that we did with ourselves, our families, our neighbors, and our clan and our nation. It was healthy. Chris, I worked for Anishinaabe ASCII, and we were on the treaty discussion forum, okay? It was like a precursor to setting up a treaty commission office. And what we said is we have to do is involve ourselves with, so each side of the table understands, and we don't have to go in these long, long discussions all the time when there's a disagreement or we can't really understand the philosophies of each other, okay? Is we went back and we established what's called cultures and values, or values and principles, pardon me. So when we set up that whole aspect of looking at values and principles, there was such varying differences on that. And what we agreed, we thought we'd do is where there was convergence, we talk about them, and we could talk about them. And then where there was divergence, well, then, you know, there would be just mutual respect to say, well, that's the two difference, or the ability to respect the other's values and principles, okay? And in the end, when we got together, the only convergence that we had was we could agree on was that there was a treaty. But all the rest of the values and principles, there was a divergence, you know, small in some areas, but very, very vast, very vast in some areas. So when you take those two values and principles and you put them under a colonial umbrella called residential schools, and you re-indoctrinate people and then you send them back to their communities, where there's still remnants of those values and principles, this is why you have all these conflicts, you have all these social breakdowns, and you have people that are lost, and that's what ended up. And then there's a term we always use, it's called the lost children of residential schools, and that's what we were. And it took a long time for us to make that turn, and there's still some of us, you know, a lot of us died not being able to reconnect.
1: What would you like to see our government do for residential school survivors, former residential school survivors? Is there anything more that can be done, in your opinion?
3: What other damage can they do? I don't know. I really don't know. Like, I think it's a very individual kind of a response. I know for my family, I think one of the things that we've done, and we didn't go applying for any reconciliation dollars to do that, but we brought all our families together and we went and had a sweat. Nice. And we went and spent the whole day, you know, with our children and the grandchildren. You know, and they just loved it, and we've done that maybe about three times, I think, and we've done that, you know, where we just bring our family together, you know, and most of my family members are Sundance people, you know, they've participated, and that for me is really important because that's where I started off from. And to see my children and their children go through that too now is just so, so rewarding. You know, that can never be, a price tag can never be placed on that one. No.
1: So there's nothing more that can be done from our government and reconciling with former residential school survivors?
3: I think at one time, you know, it would have been nice to have some sessions on how to deal with your windfall, you know, kind of help people along so they're able to manage.
4: Funding for this important project was provided by the Truth and Reconciliation Commission. Production assistance was provided by Stacey Wozni, and music in this presentation is the Native Drum Meditation by Carrie Lake, Ephemeral Rift, and Kevin McLeod from the Hopi Tribe of Arizona, and Ancestor Song by Robbie Robertson. 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

0: From New York, this is Democracy Now! From New York, this is Democracy Now!
1: Now I just want to go back to my country because Morocco is better than Ceuta. Ceuta
2: is also Moroccan.
1: Now I just want to go back to my country because Morocco is better than Ceuta.
2: Sons of dogs
1: is also Moroccan.
0: Tens of thousands of migrants are returning to Morocco from the Spanish enclave of Ceuta. Thousands of migrants are returning to Morocco from the Spanish border last week by land and sea. After more than 50,000 people died, many crossed the border last week by land and sea. At least then a new investigation by the Palestinian human rights organization. Then a new investigation by the Palestinian human rights organization. Escape justice after fatally shooting Palestinian activist Ada Halim. Escape justice after fatally shooting Palestinian activist Ada Halim, who helped produce the Oscar-winning documentary No Other Land.
3: Was fatally shot by a lie-down discharged by settler Ada Halim. Was fatally
4: the
3: shot
4: shooting
3: by a
4: lie-down
3: discharged
4: by settler Yinon
3: Levy to Levy's life. The shooting occurred
0: then
3: in the absence
0: Dave
3: of
0: Zirin,
3: any imminent
0: author
3: threat
0: of the new
3: to
0: book,
3: Levy's life.
0: The People's Historian.
5: Then Dave
0: the
5: Zirin, life
0: author of the
5: of
0: new
5: Howard
0: book,
5: Zinn.
0: The People's
6: we
0: Historian.
6: Need Renaissance
0: the
6: in this country.
0: Life
6: because Howard
0: of
6: Zinn's
0: Howard
6: politics
0: Zinn.
6: Of radical optimism rooted in history
7: in this country
6: is something that
7: because
6: both
7: Howard
6: and our
7: movements
6: of radical
7: need
6: optimism
7: right now.
6: Rooted in history
7: all that
6: is something that both incredible
7: and our movements
0: all
7: desperately need right now.
0: Out.
6: And besides all of that, the guy had an incredible life.
0: All that and more coming up. Welcome to Democracy Now!, democracynow.org, The War and Peace Report.
5: I'm Amy
0: Welcome
5: Goodman.
0: To Democracy Now!, democracynow.org, The War and Peace Report.
5: Iran since
0: I'm
5: negotiations
0: Goodman.
5: Over
0: President
5: Iran's
0: Trump
5: nuclear
0: said
5: program
0: the
5: and reopening the Strait of
0: Hormuz
5: are still ongoing.
0: Since negotiations over Iran's nuclear program and reopening
5: Friday,
0: the Strait of Hormuz are still ongoing.
5: The pause follows
0: two
5: a sharp
0: oil tankers attempting
5: Friday,
0: to transit the Strait under U.S.
5: military escort.
0: Iran claims tankers attempting to transit the Strait under U.S. military escort.
5: This is a New York Times visual
0: Tehran
5: investigation
0: claims the
5: found evidence
0: an
5: suggesting the U.S. dropped
0: route.
5: A 2,000-pound bomb on a home in Keshemite, evidence suggesting the U.S. dropped a 2,000-pound bomb on a home in Keshemite,
0: killing
5: at least 25 Palestinians.
0: On Saturday, the strikes killed seven people across the Strip.
5: Killing at least 25
0: On Sunday, the toll
5: climbed
0: On Saturday, the strikes killed seven people across the Strip.
5: Planes hit
0: on Sunday,
5: the
0: toll
5: climbed
0: higher.
5: At least 18 were killed as war planes hit Gaza
0: city.
5: Israeli attack
0: in July, the highest of any month so far this year.
5: 152
0: since
5: people have been killed in Israeli attacks in July, the highest of any month so far this year.
0: Since the so-called ceasefire took
5: this
0: effect in October, Israeli
5: airstrikes
0: have
5: killed
0: at least 1,200 Palestinians.
8: This is an
0: eyewitness to one of the airstrikes Sunday.
8: This is just us collecting corpses, collecting flesh, collecting brains, dismembered men and hands. Why?
0: Acting Attorney General Todd Blanche formally terminated President Trump's $1.8 billion so-called anti-weaponization fund
5: Trump's
0: late $1.8 billion
5: fund was designed to potentially compensate
0: anti-weaponization
5: rioters in the January 6th insurrection,
0: which drew criticism even from rioters in the January 6th insurrection, which drew criticism
5: negotiations with Republican
0: Senators John Cornyn
5: Blanche's
0: of Texas and Tom Tillis of North Carolina,
5: of negotiations
0: both
5: with Republican Senators John Cornyn
0: for
5: Attorney General
0: over the fund.
5: Of North Carolina,
0: the Judiciary Committee is set to vote on Blanche's
5: nomination
0: for Attorney General over
5: the
0: fund. The
5: U.S.
0: The Senate
5: is experiencing
0: Judiciary
5: its largest measles outbreak in 30 years
0: Tuesday.
5: With more than 2,300 confirmed cases
0: The U.S. is experiencing its largest measles outbreak in 30 years with more than 2,300 confirmed cases
5: in Delaware, South Carolina, and Utah.
0: A cluster of infection
5: rates
0: has been due to the Trump administration's policies in
5: South Carolina and
0: Utah.
5: Health Secretary Robert F.
0: Kennedy
5: Jr. continues to defend his role in propelling anti-vaccine policies and skepticism nationwide.
0: In an interview with CNN on Sunday,
5: in an interview with CNN on Sunday,
0: the outbreak
5: RFK Jr.
0: On
5: failed
0: watch.
5: To take responsibility
0: and
5: for the measles outbreak.
0: Before becoming HHS
5: the
0: Secretary,
5: is happening on
0: for
5: your
0: years,
5: watch.
0: You have been one of the leading
5: and
0: voices.
5: Even be questioning
0: before becoming HHS Secretary,
5: of
0: for years, you have been one of the leading voices
5: questioning
0: for this measles outbreak.
5: Efficacy of vaccines.
8: Absolutely not.
0: Do you accept some responsibility
5: Capital
0: for
5: One
0: this
5: says
0: measles
5: it
0: outbreak?
5: Closed the Trump Organization's
8: Absolutely
5: accounts
8: not.
5: After an internal anti-money laundering investigation.
0: Capital One says it closed the Trump Organization's
5: first accounts after an internal anti-money laundering investigation. The disclosure marks the first time Capital One made the claim while seeking to dismiss the Trump Organization's lawsuit. Capital One of illegally debanking the Trump Organization's lawsuit on religious or political grounds, illegally disputes the Trump Organization on religious or political grounds, claim the bank now disputes. Launched
2: President
5: a new
2: Trump's
5: service
2: social
5: Saturday,
2: media
5: allowing
2: platform,
5: paid
2: Truth
5: users
2: social,
5: to get alerts for new posts
2: a new
5: made by the president
2: Saturday,
5: and other top
2: allowing
5: accounts
2: paid
5: before
2: users to get alerts
5: general
2: for
5: users.
2: New posts
5: Trump
2: made by the president and other top
5: on
2: accounts
5: before
2: and regularly uses it to
5: general
2: release official
5: users.
2: Statements.
5: Trump has 13 million
2: Elizabeth
5: followers
2: Warren
5: on the
2: and
5: platform
2: Schiff,
5: regularly uses
2: service,
5: it to release official
2: saying
5: statements.
2: The subscription
5: Senators
2: quote,
5: Elizabeth
2: appears to be
5: an
2: outrageous
5: abuse
2: of the president's office
5: saying
2: for his personal benefit
5: quote,
2: that undermines everyday investors and the integrity of our
5: president's office
2: while enriching
5: for personal
2: Wall Street
5: benefit and other
2: that undermines
5: wealthy
2: everyday
5: insiders,
2: investors and
5: unquote.
2: The integrity of our markets.
5: The Trump administration
2: Wall Street
5: Friday dropped
2: wealthy
5: its case
2: insiders,
5: against the former
2: unquote.
5: U.S. Olympian canoeist
2: the Trump administration
5: Hearn,
2: Friday dropped
5: who was accused
2: its case
5: of vandalizing
2: the former
5: U.S.
2: Olympian canoeist
5: Davey Hearn. On June 19th, Hearn
2: was accused of vandalizing the Lincoln Memorial
5: bike ride.
2: He says he touched the
5: on
2: pool
5: June 19th,
2: to see what it felt
5: Hearn
2: like and was then arrested,
5: handcuffed, and
2: held for 5 hours by U.S.
5: to see what it felt like and was then arrested, handcuffed, and held
2: blasted
5: for 5 hours
2: US
5: by U.S.
2: Janine
5: Pirro,
2: who said the
5: President
2: damage
5: Trump
2: to the reflecting pool was due to poor construction and
5: Janine
2: not the act of vandals,
5: who said the damage to the reflecting
2: pool
5: was due to poor
2: construction and
5: in
2: not
5: Spain,
2: the act of
5: vandals,
2: returning
5: Trump
2: to Morocco from the enclave of Ceuta.
5: In Spain, migrants
2: after attempting
5: are
2: to cross
5: returning
2: the border.
5: To Morocco
2: local
5: from the enclave
2: of Ceuta.
5: 86 migrants
2: after
5: were killed in
2: the
5: crackdown, some of the victims drowned, others were crushed while trying to climb the
2: Great
5: Water
2: in the crackdown, some of the victims
5: but 60,000 people crossed
2: trying
5: into
2: to
5: the Spanish
2: enclave
5: break
2: from
5: water
2: Morocco
5: that
2: since
5: holds
2: Thursday.
5: The border fence.
2: Authorities say virtually all
5: have
2: now returned
5: voluntarily.
2: Spain's civil guard officers installed
5: all have now returned voluntarily.
2: Spain's civil guard officers installed
5: hundreds
2: of 100-meter
5: floating barrier
2: rallied
5: along the
2: seaboard
5: Saturday.
2: Far-right
5: anti-immigrant
2: demonstration forcing organizers to cancel it.
5: This is a Moroccan migrant
2: far-right anti-immigrant demonstration forcing organizers to cancel it. This is a Moroccan migrant who swam
4: we're really
2: Spain's
4: hungry. We're trying to hold out. We're holding out a bit. We eat a little.
9: We're really
4: sometimes,
9: hungry.
4: Even
9: we're
4: though
9: trying to
4: it's
9: hold
4: not
9: out.
4: A good meal.
9: We're holding
4: we
9: out
4: so
9: bit.
4: We don't die.
9: We eat
4: a little.
9: We eat sugar,
4: sometimes,
9: cakes,
4: even
9: though
4: it's
9: not a good
4: drink
9: meal.
4: Water.
9: We do it so we don't die.
5: We'll have
9: that's
5: more
9: all.
5: On this story
9: we eat
5: after
9: sugar,
5: headlines.
9: Cakes, things
5: in
9: like
5: Greece,
9: that. We drink water.
5: Two firefighters were killed Sunday when two helicopters battling a massive wildfire collided west of Athens. Two other crew members in one of the helicopters battling a massive wildfire collided west of Athens. Two other crew members in one of the helicopters were
2: around the coastal village
5: of Porto,
2: destroyed overnight.
5: Cremene.
2: This weekend, in
5: blazes
2: that broke out
5: around the coastal village
2: resident.
5: Of Porto, Cremene. Hundreds of people have
10: it's
5: been evacuated.
10: Not a good situation.
5: This is a local resident.
10: This is extremely sad. The wind is very strong. It keeps changing
9: it's not
10: direction.
9: A good situation.
10: It's difficult
9: this
10: to deal
9: extremely
10: with.
9: Sad.
10: The firefighters
9: the
10: who are trained and experienced
9: keep
10: changing direction.
9: How can
10: it's
9: we?
10: It's difficult to deal with.
5: Meanwhile,
10: the
5: Hungary's temporarily shut down the country's sole nuclear power plant for the first time in more than 40 years.
2: Meanwhile, Hungary's temporarily shut down the country's sole nuclear power plant
5: triggered
2: the
5: water
2: first
5: use restrictions
2: in more than 100
5: cities and villages.
2: Wave and
5: in more related
2: drought.
5: News,
2: that triggered water use restrictions in more than 100 cities and villages.
5: Heat and a water
2: in more
5: drought
2: related
5: could
2: news,
5: lead to shortages
2: Britain's
5: of certain
2: national
5: foods
2: farmers
5: in
2: England. England's
5: this is at least
2: heat
5: the third
2: water
5: drought
2: in 5 years,
5: could lead
2: with
5: to
2: some
5: areas
2: of England
5: not seeing
2: rain
5: in
2: over
5: England.
2: A month.
5: This is at least
2: here
5: the third
2: in the United
5: drought
2: States
5: in 5 years, with some areas of England not seeing rain in over a month.
2: Here in the United States,
5: evacuation orders and
2: nearly
5: 65 wildfires around the city of Spokane.
2: Received evacuation
5: local
2: orders
5: officials
2: amidst
5: blazes in the region have destroyed more than 700 homes.
2: Local officials say blazes in the region
5: Cuba,
2: have destroyed
5: the
2: more than
5: grid
2: 700
5: Sunday, homes
2: plunging
5: and
2: the
5: businesses.
2: Island into another nationwide
5: in Cuba,
2: blackout.
5: The electricity
2: the
5: grid collapsed
2: 3 blackouts
5: Sunday,
2: in July
5: the island
2: due to
5: another
2: US nationwide blackout.
5: Oil blockade
2: the island has suffered
5: the
2: at least 3 blackouts in July alone due to a U.S.
5: imposed
2: oil blockade
5: Venezuela
2: following the abduction
5: of Venezuelan President
2: Nicolas Maduro back in January.
5: Also
2: Venezuela
5: halted
2: had increased
5: primary
2: US oil supplier imports from Mexico.
5: Another
2: also
5: immigrant has died in
2: ICE increased
5: 29-year-old Prisciliano Trejo.
2: Another Bucano immigrant has died in
5: reportedly
2: ICE
5: began feeling ill while jailed at the Stewart Detention Center in Lumpkin, Georgia,
2: and
5: was reportedly denied medical care.
2: He was suffering from an aggressive form of leukemia
5: and
2: died
5: July
2: 24th
5: after being transferred to the hospital. At least 50 immigrants have died in ICE custody since Trump returned to office.
2: At least 50
5: immigrants in have Texas, died in ICE custody since the Trump Houstonite fatal to shooting of 52-year-old Mexican
2: Texas,
5: father Lorenzo Salgado
2: Houstonite fatal shooting
5: speaking
2: of 52-year-old Mexican
5: father Lorenzo Salgado
2: witness repeatedly refuted
5: speaking out after
2: his release from an ICE jail
5: to a surveillance footage
2: ICE agents when he was shot in the abdomen and killed
5: that Salgado had attempted to assault
2: ICE agents when he was shot in the abdomen and killed
5: in Salgado's van.
2: He spoke to CNN last week.
5: Tiago was a passenger in Salgado's van. He spoke to CNN last week.
8: That's a lie. At no point were they behind nor in front. That's a lie. At no point were they behind nor in front. Lorenzo never did that.
5: That's Jose Trinidad Rojas Diego.
8: Lorenzo never did that.
5: Republican Senator Bernie Moreno of Ohio is calling on his ex-Senator Bernie Moreno of Ohio
2: is calling on his in light of his daughter's domestic abuse allegations.
5: Miller's ex-wife to Emily Moreno,
2: in light of his daughter's domestic abuse allegations.
5: Miller's ex-wife Emily Moreno,
2: the daughter of her head and fractured their 2-year-old daughter's collarbone.
5: Miller's also accused
2: a gun to her head and fractured their 2-year-old daughter's
5: White House press secretary
2: Miller's also
5: Stephanie Grisham,
2: who was in a relationship with Miller
5: prior to his marriage to Moreno.
2: Who was
5: on social media,
2: in a relationship with Miller prior
5: to his marriage to Moreno.
2: Representatives
5: on social media, Senator Moreno wrote,
2: he should not serve in the House of Representatives
5: left in his wake. I believe
2: he should not be free to continue endangering others until he does.
5: I believe he should not be free to continue endangering others until he does.
2: U.S. Senate candidate Mike Collins is facing scrutiny over his son-in-law, David Allen Scheer II.
5: In Georgia, Republican U.S. Senate candidate Mike Collins is facing scrutiny over his son-in-law,
2: David Allen Scheer II.
5: Scheer shared neo-Nazi imagery and produced promotional material for Collins' private trucking company.
2: Collins ended his news conference early last week after
5: repeatedly declining to answer questions about his son-in-law.
2: Democratic Senator John Ossoff said, quote,
5: he needs to apologize for his office's ties to white supremacists.
2: He needs to release every single email, text message,
5: and communication between his office and these white supremacists.
2: And he needs to finally answer the question you've all been asking him for 2 weeks and he's refused to answer, which is
5: how much did he or his businesses pay this neo-Nazi for his services?
2: How much did he or his businesses pay this neo-Nazi for his services?
5: And here in New York, Dominican American scholar, historian, and prison abolitionist Dr. Johanna Fernandez.
2: And here in New York, Dominican American
5: Fernandez was a leading scholar of the Young Lords publishing the award-winning graduate center.
2: Fernandez was a leading scholar of the Young Lords publishing the award-winning book The Young Lords, a radical history.
5: In 2019,
2: The Young Lords in New York.
5: In 2015, she co-curated the exhibition The Latinx Freedom Movement,
2: The Young Lords in New York.
5: Fernandez also created the Latinx Freedom Movement Archive and Exhibition Project.
2: She was a long-time supporter of the imprisoned activist and journalist Mumia Abu-Jamal.
5: Over the years, Fernandez appeared on Democracy Now! Many times.
2: She joined us in 2015 to look back at the legacy of the Young Lords.
5: Over the years, Fernandez appeared on Democracy Now! Many times.
2: She joined us in 2015 to look back at the legacy of the Young Lords.
9: The movements of the 1960s, what is known as the New Left and the Black Power Movement, transformed the relationship between people of color and the White Power Movement. Transformed the relationship policy, between people of color and white people,
11: our understanding of gender and sexuality,
9: but also transformed our understanding of gender and sexuality.
5: And those are some of the headlines.
9: Were the issues that the Young Lords were concerned with.
5: DemocracyNow.org.
2: And those are some of the headlines.
5: I'm Amy Goodman.
2: This is Democracy Now!
5: Migrants are returning to Morocco from the Spanish enclave.
2: I'm Amy Goodman.
5: After a
2: migrants
5: deadly border rush killed
2: as many as 86 people,
5: according to local government officials.
2: After a deadly border rush killed as many as 86 people, according to local government officials.
5: Some victims drowned,
2: others crushed
5: while trying to
2: climb the breakwater that holds the border fence.
5: About 60,000 people crossed from Morocco since Thursday.
2: Authorities say most have now returned
5: voluntarily. The Spanish enclave is home to 86,000 people.
2: Many migrants reported difficulties finding food and shelter.
5: The Spanish enclave is home to 86,000 people.
2: Many migrants reported difficulties finding food
5: 5-mile border with Morocco.
2: Ceuta is
5: Spain's
2: located
5: Civil Guard
2: on the
5: North
2: officers
5: installed
2: coast,
5: a 1,600-foot
2: border
5: floating barrier.
2: Spain's Civil Guard officers
5: installed a 1,600-foot floating barrier
2: on far-right
5: anti-migrant
2: demonstration,
5: forcing organizers to cancel.
2: Rallied against a planned far-right
5: anti-migrant demonstration, forcing organizers to cancel.
2: Who made the trip to see Utah. This is 42-year-old Mujahid Ahmed of Sudan, who made the trip to
12: see Utah. I didn't try only for one time. But my friends, they tried maybe 30 or 40 times. I didn't try only when I was watching the media. They tried maybe 30 or 40 times. One day when I was watching the media, so I say, let's try. It's better than to do. And you know the results. Never try. It's better than
13: I'm not a Moroccan. If they should return me, they should return me to my country. I am not a Moroccan.
12: And this is
13: if they should return me, they should return me to my country.
12: And this is a country that which is
13: situation.
12: Conflict or crisis.
13: Can you return the people to the
12: to the country that which is
2: the reasons for the surge are not entirely clear. Some migrants reported Moroccan officials had encouraged their crossings. Spain's prime minister Pedro Sanchez blamed human trafficking networks. He says misled migrants about how easy it would be to remain in Spanish territory or get to mainland Europe. Says misled migrants about how easy it would be to remain in Spanish territory or get to mainland Europe. Well, others blame Sanchez on account of his relatively liberal policies. Of digital anthropology at the University of Westminster in London, also an associate fellow in the digital anthropology at the University of Westminster in London. She's joining us from an associate fellow in the anthropology department titled Mobilized Lives, Revolution and Counter-Revolution in Morocco. Her forthcoming book is titled Mobilized Lives, Revolution and Counter-Revolution in Morocco. In the mid-60s. Professor Miriam Professor, welcome to Democracy Now! Can you explain what's taken place over this
14: Professor,
2: last week?
14: Professor, welcome to Democracy Now!
2: Can you explain what's taken place over this last week? What accounts do you believe for this surge?
15: Oh, thank you so much for having me on this very important topic. I wanted to start by acknowledging the very important topic. So who are not accounted for and are still the fact that many people their families so have heard Moroccans say the remaining control of territorial Spanish cities,
11: so Ceuta and
15: adjacent
11: Melilla
15: to the towns are
11: Spanish
15: Morocco,
11: near
15: cities
11: and
15: adjacent
11: these
15: to the towns
11: near
15: in Morocco,
11: cities
15: near
11: like
15: Tangier
11: and Nador
15: have become
11: these
15: also
11: towns,
15: transit
11: near
15: cities for
11: like Tangier
15: migrants not only from Morocco, not only from Africa, but from the whole world.
11: Migrants
15: not only
11: from Tangier,
15: not only from Africa, but from the whole world.
11: During my field work
15: interviewed
11: in Tangier, and
15: many people who have been working
11: on the ground in grassroots
15: interviewed and researched
11: many people
15: migrants,
11: who have been working on the ground in grassroots
15: Africa, but also
11: organizations
15: to support
11: from Syria,
15: migrants,
11: from Palestine,
15: etc.
11: Africa, but
15: these
11: also
15: migrants,
11: from Afghanistan,
15: they
11: from
15: always
11: Syria,
15: try
11: from
15: to cross
11: Palestine,
15: multiple times,
11: etc.
15: Some of those
11: these migrants,
15: last
11: they
15: week,
11: always
15: this
11: try
15: was
11: to
15: not
11: cross
15: their first
11: multiple
15: journey.
11: Times.
15: But what
11: was
15: some of those we've
11: different
15: seen last week
11: this
15: is
11: was
15: that
11: not their first journey.
15: We saw a few conditions coming together.
11: On the one hand, these
15: post-colonial realities of territorial borders
11: that make it very
15: on the
11: ambiguous
15: one hand, these
11: post-colonial realities
15: border
11: of territorial borders
15: the
11: that make it very ambiguous.
15: On the other hand,
11: to have
15: is
11: a border
15: extreme increase
11: of
15: inequality in
11: on
15: Morocco
11: the other hand,
15: itself.
11: There is
15: we've
11: a
15: seen
11: extreme
15: that the majority
11: of inequality
15: the
11: tried in Morocco
15: to cross,
11: itself
15: last week
11: we've
15: are
11: seen
15: Moroccans,
11: and
15: that
11: this is
15: the majority of the people who've tried
11: extraordinary.
15: To cross,
11: it is
15: last
11: a
15: week
11: return
15: Moroccans,
11: of the 1990s. The so-called
15: haraga,
11: it is a return
15: crossing
11: of the
15: 1990s
11: into Moroccans that
15: the peaked
11: in the
15: 80s
11: and 90s
15: and then slowly
11: into reduced by
15: and the numbers were
11: peaked in the 80s and 90s
15: and then slowly
11: non-Moroccans
15: reduced
11: and
15: the numbers
11: migrants,
15: were refugees from
11: replaced
15: all over
11: by non-Moroccans.
15: What we've seen now
11: African
15: is a surge
11: again
15: refugees
11: Moroccan
15: from
11: migrants,
15: all
11: and this
15: over
11: has
15: the world.
11: To be explained
15: what we've seen now
11: by
15: is
11: the
15: a
11: situation
15: surge
11: again
15: in Morocco
11: in
15: Moroccan
11: itself.
15: Migrants
11: and
15: this
11: has
15: to
11: be explained
15: by
11: the situation
15: and to hear
11: Morocco
15: the
11: itself.
15: Commentary
11: and
15: of
11: it
15: people,
11: is very troubling,
15: including people
11: to see
15: I
11: and to hear respect
15: the commentary
11: of
15: commentators
11: who completely
15: ignore
11: the domestic
15: dynamics
11: and focus
15: critically
11: on
15: commentators
11: who
15: completely ignore
11: the domestic
15: dynamics
11: and focus only
15: on
11: but
15: the matter
11: of geopolitical repression in Morocco
15: has increased
11: but the
15: tremendously
11: the fact is last
15: year
11: repression
15: was the
11: in Morocco
15: Gen Z
11: has increased
15: across
11: tremendously
15: the world.
11: We've
15: seen that
11: year.
15: In Bangladesh,
11: there was
15: in Indonesia,
11: Gen Z
15: we've seen it actually in the last few
11: weeks
15: also in India,
11: that
15: but
11: in
15: also Morocco has Indonesia,
11: had
15: we've seen it actually in the last few weeks also in
11: young
15: India,
11: teens,
15: but also Morocco has
11: really
15: fed up
11: had its
15: with
11: Gen
15: the situation.
11: Z.
15: Protests,
11: hundreds
15: young
11: of them
15: teens
11: have been arrested
15: and
11: only
15: last
11: really
15: month
11: fed up
15: a group
11: with
15: of them
11: the
15: have been released and they were hundreds
11: of them have been arrested
15: the
11: and only
15: last month
11: families,
15: their
11: mothers,
15: their friends
11: and
15: they
11: were
15: waiting outside
11: the prisons
15: by their
11: families,
15: their mothers,
11: their
15: friends,
11: to young
15: of the normalization
11: with
15: Israel, the
11: Abraham
15: Accords,
11: and
15: the
11: banning
15: of the normalization with
11: Tangier
15: only a few weeks ago,
11: which had
15: led
11: to major
15: protests
11: in Tangier
15: only a few weeks ago,
11: which had
15: led to major
11: protests
15: in
11: response.
15: And we have seen
11: an
15: extreme
11: deepening
15: of inequality.
11: And
15: we have seen
11: a small group of rich
15: are getting
11: really
15: deepening
11: much
15: of inequality.
11: Richer.
15: The rich
11: Morocco is
15: small
11: a rich
15: group
11: country
15: of rich are getting
11: the
15: really
11: slogan
15: much
11: of protesters
15: richer.
11: Goes
15: Morocco is
11: to
15: a rich
11: oceans
15: country.
11: And phosphates
15: the
11: and
15: slogan
11: people are still
15: of
11: hungry.
15: Protesters
11: the Atlantic,
15: goes Mediterranean, to oceans and phosphates
11: and
15: people
11: minerals,
15: are still hungry.
11: The Sahara,
15: the
11: Atlantic,
15: really,
11: Mediterranean,
15: there is no lack
11: phosphate,
15: of natural
11: minerals,
15: the Sahara,
11: and agriculture and fishery.
15: Really,
11: there is no lack
15: people
11: of natural
15: resources,
11: fruits
15: and
11: agriculture
15: benefits.
11: And fishery.
15: And so
11: but
15: this has led to
11: people do not enjoy
15: these
11: that
15: fruits
11: has been
15: and
11: deepened.
15: Also,
11: and so this
15: by the has other led very important condition,
11: that
15: namely
11: has been
15: the
11: European Union's
15: also,
11: stronghold,
15: it's
11: by
15: not
11: the other
15: only
11: very
15: the
11: important
15: fact
11: condition,
15: that Union
11: namely
15: has
11: the European
15: its
11: Union's
15: borders
11: stronghold,
15: externalized
11: it's not only
15: to Morocco.
11: The fact that
15: so
11: the European
15: Morocco
11: Union
15: is one of its
11: has
15: key
11: its
15: external
11: borders, borders
15: externalized
11: Frontex,
15: to Morocco.
11: So Morocco is one of its key
15: delegating
11: the
15: dirty
11: work
15: of violent
11: Frontex,
15: repression at the borders in Morocco.
11: But the
15: European Union
11: of violent repression at the borders
15: social economic policies in
11: Morocco.
15: The European Union
11: are demanding
15: social economic policies
11: in public
15: the IMF
11: and
15: the European Union
11: are
15: demanding
11: also,
15: subsidies
11: in public,
15: to be
11: sector
15: spending
11: and this has
15: are
11: led
15: demanding
11: to even
15: more
11: also
15: higher
11: levels
15: subsidies
11: of economic crisis
15: to be
11: so
15: dismantled
11: and this has led
15: coming
11: to even
15: together.
11: More
15: the
11: higher
15: border
11: policies,
15: the
11: inequality,
15: so
11: but also
15: conditions
11: coming
15: the
11: together.
15: Kind of impetus
11: the border
15: that we have seen
11: growing
15: the inequality,
11: in the last few
15: but also
11: months,
15: the kind
11: due
15: of
11: impetus
15: that we have seen
11: growing in the last
15: legalize,
11: few months,
15: as they call it,
11: due to Spain, hundreds of thousands
15: to
11: of
15: legalize,
11: migrants in Spain,
15: as they call it,
11: that has given thousands and hundreds of thousands incentive of to people
15: in Spain,
11: to try to go to Spain,
15: that has given
11: which
15: a
11: is a very pragmatic decision of Spain,
15: incentive to people
11: by
15: to
11: the
15: try
11: way,
15: to
11: not
15: go
11: so
15: to
11: much
15: Spain.
11: Purely
15: which is
11: from
15: a very
11: goodwill,
15: pragmatic decision
11: from
15: of
11: the
15: Spain,
11: fact that Spain,
15: by the way,
11: unlike
15: not
11: Italy
15: so much
11: or France,
15: purely from
11: or
15: goodwill,
11: but
15: also
11: that
15: are led
11: from
15: the fact
11: that Spain,
15: unlike Italy
11: that
15: or
11: know
15: France,
11: that they need
15: or other countries that
11: they
15: are led
11: really
15: by
11: need
15: right-wing governments
11: to stay and to
15: that
11: work,
15: know that
11: but
15: they
11: are
15: need
11: migrants by right-wing rhetoric
15: they really
11: against
15: need
11: migrants.
15: These people
11: in
15: to stay
11: Spain,
15: and to
11: social democratic
15: but
11: government that kind of
15: by right-wing
11: rhetoric
15: against migrants.
11: In Spain, there is a social democratic government that kind of
15: this has incentivized people to think, okay, it's safe to go to Spain.
11: Legalize
15: now
11: them.
15: There is another
11: this
15: condition that is
11: we just have a minute left.
15: A lot of
11: it's safe
15: to go to Spain.
11: And we are still finding
15: now, there
11: out
15: is another condition that
11: the
15: is
11: we just have a minute left.
15: A lot
11: and
15: of people wondering,
11: there has
15: and
11: been
15: we're
11: a still finding
15: moment.
11: Out. In Morocco
15: the exact
11: last week,
15: fact.
11: Where the border
15: and
11: controls
15: that is
11: have
15: that
11: been
15: there has
11: reduced.
15: Been a temporary
11: there
15: moment
11: might be
15: in Morocco
11: a geopolitical
15: week,
11: reasoning
15: where the border
11: in the background
15: controls have been
11: that
15: reduced.
11: All borders,
15: there might be
11: a geopolitical reasoning in the background
15: which
11: that
15: have important ports
11: borders,
15: and borders
11: used from
15: time
11: to time as
15: leverage,
11: with,
15: namely
11: which have important
15: to reduce
11: ports and borders,
15: at borders
11: used
15: from
11: order
15: time to time
11: as
15: leverage,
11: namely
15: demand.
11: To
15: so
11: reduce
15: it could
11: security.
15: Be that
11: borders
15: this has happened in the background at the same time
11: another demand. So
15: the inequality.
11: That
15: the
11: this
15: border
11: has happened
15: policies
11: in the
15: of
11: background
15: Europe,
11: the incentives
15: to go to Spain,
11: as has
15: the
11: happened.
15: Inequality,
11: and
15: the border
11: these
15: policies
11: conditions
15: of Europe,
11: coming
15: the incentives
11: together, to go to Spain,
15: so not each
11: has happened.
15: Of them explaining
11: and
15: it
11: these
15: on its
11: conditions
15: own,
11: coming
15: but
11: together,
15: these conditions coming
11: so not
15: together
11: each of
15: has
11: them
15: led explaining
11: to what we
15: it
11: have
15: on
11: seen
15: its own
11: in the past.
15: But
11: week.
15: These conditions
11: we know
15: coming
11: from
15: together
11: and
15: has
11: we know
15: led
11: from anecdotal
15: stories.
11: Then
15: we know from witnesses
11: and we know from anecdotal
15: stories
11: to cross for now by
15: people have been
11: told. And through
15: that it was
11: okay
15: viral news
11: to cross
15: that were spread
11: now
15: on Facebook
11: by
15: and border police
11: and social media
15: and through
11: and that has
15: viral
11: led to people
15: news
11: trying
15: to
11: on Facebook
15: get that small
11: and,
15: window
11: and social
15: opportunity
11: and that has
15: to
11: led
15: the border,
11: to people trying
15: but
11: to
15: that was
11: get that
15: reversed
11: small window of
15: in
11: opportunity
15: no time
11: and
15: the
11: to
15: border
11: cross police
15: the border,
11: that might have said
15: that
11: it's okay to cross we're going to close our
15: no
11: eyes for 5 minutes
15: and the border
11: police that
15: might have said it's okay to cross we're going to close our eyes for 5 minutes
11: where they came from
15: have returned
2: to
15: their
2: sentences I want to thank you so much for being with us, Professor Mariam Arach. I want to thank you.
14: At the University
2: I want to thank you so much for
14: London,
2: being with us,
14: also
2: Professor
14: Associate Fellow
2: in Anthropology
14: at the
2: University
14: of
2: Westminster in
14: London,
2: also Associate Fellow in Anthropology
14: and Counter-Revolution
2: University.
14: Coming
2: up, a new investigation by
14: Palestinian
2: human rights group looks at how
14: coming up
2: an Israeli
14: settler
2: escaped justice
14: Palestinian
2: after fatally shooting
14: Palestinian
2: activists. An Israeli settler escaped justice after fatally shooting
14: Palestinian
2: documentary No Other Land
14: a year
2: back in 20
14: ago.
2: Seconds.
14: Ada helped produce the Oscar-winning documentary No Other Land
2: back in 20 seconds.

0: When first into this country, downhill strugglers. This is Democracy Now! Democracy
1: when
0: Now!
1: First into
0: org,
1: this country, downhill
0: the killing
1: strugglers.
0: Of all
1: this
0: the
1: is Democracy Now!
0: Beyond
1: Democracy
0: a settler
1: Now.
0: Org,
1: I'm Amy
0: That's
1: Goodman.
0: The title
1: the killing
0: of a
1: all
0: major
1: the
0: new investigation
1: beyond
0: by the Palestinian Human
1: crime.
0: Rights Group.
1: That's
0: AHAQ,
1: the title
0: released
1: of a major
0: new
1: investigation
0: after the
1: fatal by the Palestinian Human Rights Group.
0: A Palestinian activist,
1: released
0: English
1: a year
0: teacher,
1: after
0: father
1: the
0: of three
1: fatal
0: young
1: shooting
0: of Hafalin.
1: He was
0: a
1: fatally shot by an Israeli settler in a village near Hebron in the occupied West Bank.
0: He was fatally shot by an Israeli settler in a village near
1: Hebron
0: in the occupied West Bank. July
1: 28th,
0: in the production of the Oscar-winning documentary No Other Land,
1: Aline
0: which follows
1: played a
0: Palestinians
1: key role
0: in the
1: community
0: of
1: the Oscar-winning
0: documentary
1: as they
0: No
1: struggled
0: Other
1: Land,
0: to stay
1: on
0: their
1: land
0: in its
1: violent
0: in the community of Masafer
1: by Israeli settlers.
0: As they struggled
1: residents
0: to stay on their land
1: amidst
0: Hedlin's
1: violent killer
0: as known
1: by Israeli
0: Levy.
1: Settlers.
0: An Israeli
1: residents
0: settler who was put
1: on a European Union sanctions
0: Levy.
1: List in 2024
0: Israeli settler
1: for his
0: violent
1: attacks on
0: Palestinians
1: and their
0: Union
1: property.
0: Sanctions
1: the
0: list
1: Trump
0: in 2024
1: last
0: for his violent attacks
1: the
0: on Palestinians and their property.
1: Sanctions
0: the Trump administration last year
1: lifted the Biden
0: era U.S.
1: synchronized video footage, a three-dimensional digital reconstruction
0: and expert analysis to
1: recreate
0: a three-dimensional digital reconstruction of the scene and expert analysis to recreate
1: he was fatally shot by Levy as he stood unarmed in the public garden of
0: concluding he was fatally shot by Levy as he stood unarmed in the public garden of in the distance.
1: This
0: community
1: is a clip from the
0: AHAQ investigation
1: operating
0: an excavator
1: killing.
0: In the distance. This
2: upon
0: is a clip from the AHAQ
2: Levy
0: investigation and the
2: Odis
0: killing.
2: Drawn. Prior to any physical
3: upon
2: confrontation
3: his
2: arrival, with
3: Levy
2: residents,
3: is observed with his firearm
2: as
3: drawn.
2: Activists
3: prior
2: document
3: to
2: any
3: excavator
2: physical confrontation
3: with
2: an
3: residents,
2: altercation begins between Levy and the residents.
3: As activists document the
2: at
3: excavator operation,
2: PM
3: an altercation seconds, begins between Levy and
2: fires
3: the residents.
2: A single shot
3: at 5:29 p.m. and 13 seconds,
2: his death.
3: Levy fires a single shot, which hits Oda
2: 5 seconds
3: in the heart,
2: later,
3: causing
2: he
3: his fires
2: death.
3: Another round toward his left. 5 seconds later, he fires another round toward his left. In the footage recorded by Aude, Levy is seen moving laterally to his right. In the footage recorded by Aude, Levy
2: stepping aside
3: is seen moving laterally to his right, while
2: immediately
3: maintaining
2: prior
3: his orientation
2: to fighting,
3: toward Aude's
2: aside
3: position
2: from
3: surrounding
2: Aude
3: individuals
2: falls at the
3: while
2: exact
3: maintaining
2: moment
3: his orientation
2: of the shooting
3: toward Aude's position.
2: We created
3: Aude
2: a 3D model
3: exact
2: which shows
3: moment
2: when Aude
3: was
2: the shooting.
3: He was positioned in an
2: we
3: open
2: created
3: area
2: a 3D
3: behind
2: model
3: the fence
2: which
3: of
2: shows
3: the community
2: when Aude
3: center
2: was killed.
3: He was
2: physically
3: separated
2: in an open
3: altercation
2: behind
3: the fence
2: near the excavator.
3: Of the
2: center.
3: He was physically separated.
0: A clip from
3: the
0: new AHAQ investigation, the killing of Ada Hathaline beyond a settler crime.
1: A clip from the new AHAQ investigation, the killing of Ada
0: Hathaline
1: beyond
0: a settler
1: within
0: crime.
1: A broader system of institutional support and state protection
0: must be understood within a broader system of institutional support
1: to serve as an instrument for consolidating
0: control
1: of Israeli settler violence,
0: quote, to serve as an instrument for

0: Of human rights
1: Thank you for having me
0: in the occupied Palestinian territory.
1: Based on our
0: we have noticed a sharp increase
1: in
0: settler
1: violence and settler crimes against Palestinians.
0: We have noticed a sharp increase
1: in settler violence and settler crimes against Palestinians and their property.
0: Involved directly
1: and we have
0: in
1: also noticed that this
0: committed
1: guy,
0: against Palestinians. Maybe.
1: So
0: is
1: this
0: involved
1: time,
0: directly
1: we tried
0: in these
1: to
0: crimes committed against Palestinians.
1: Find
0: so
1: linkages.
0: This time,
1: I mean, we tried to
0: find
1: establish
0: linkages,
1: his
0: criminal responsibility for this crime
1: and establish
0: find out about
1: criminal responsibility for this crime
0: and establish other
1: linkages, find
0: organizations,
1: out organizations
0: and
1: connect
0: Israeli
1: with
0: official
1: or
0: government
1: organizations,
0: settler organizations.
1: And this is
0: and
1: what we
0: Israeli
1: have succeeded
0: official
1: or
0: doing.
1: Government institutions.
0: We established that he
1: and
0: is
1: this is what
0: directly
1: we
0: responsible
1: have succeeded
0: for the killing of
1: doing.
0: Audi Hadaleem.
1: We established that
0: in addition
1: he
0: to
1: is
0: that,
1: directly
0: we
1: responsible
0: found out
1: for the
0: that
1: killing
0: there
1: of Audi
0: Hadaleem. Relationship between
1: him. In addition to that,
0: between him,
1: we found out that there is a
0: relationship
1: and occupation
0: between him
1: organizations
0: and
1: such as Amana,
0: other Israeli
1: such as
0: and occupation
1: organizations such as
0: organizations
1: that
0: such
1: as
0: Hashomer
1: Yosh
0: settlement activity
1: these
0: and organizations
1: that
0: in the
1: occupied
0: Palestinian territory
1: settlement activity
0: and
1: settlement crimes
0: in the occupied Palestinian territory.
1: Most of these crimes are
0: not
1: because
0: prosecuted.
1: Most of
0: and
1: these crimes,
0: those who
1: are
0: commit them,
1: not
0: get away
1: with
0: them.
1: Prosecuted.
0: We
1: and
0: prepared
1: those who commit
0: scientific
1: them
0: evidence
1: get away with
0: in
1: them.
0: Order to send it
1: we
0: to the ICC, the International Criminal
1: Scientific
0: Court.
1: Evidence
0: in the
1: in
0: hope
1: order
0: that
1: to
0: these
1: send
0: people
1: it to the ICC, the International
0: are held
1: Criminal
0: accountable.
1: Court. In the hope that these people,
0: just to give you
1: are held accountable.
0: An indicator or example of how.
1: Just to give you
0: settler violence and
1: an indicator or example
0: over
1: of
0: the
1: past
0: years,
1: I would tell you that
0: settler violence
1: since the 7th
0: of October
1: 2023,
0: I would tell you that
1: since the 7th
0: Palestinians
1: of October
0: 2023,
1: and out of
0: about
1: these,
0: 1,000,
1: more than
0: 100 Palestinians
1: 35
0: have
1: Palestinians
0: have
1: been
0: out
1: killed
0: of these,
1: by
0: more
1: settlers.
0: Than
1: 35 Palestinians have
0: been
1: killed
0: by
1: held accountable
0: settlers
1: by the Israeli legal
0: None of
1: system.
0: These
1: which
0: tells
1: us
0: a lot
1: held
0: accountable
1: that
0: by
1: the
0: Israeli
1: occupying
0: forces
1: and
0: the Israeli
1: government
0: are involved
1: in these crimes.
0: The Israeli
1: occupying
0: forces
1: and the Israeli government
0: are not
1: individual
0: in these crimes.
1: Crimes
0: and this reflects
1: are not
0: a state
1: isolated
0: policy.
1: Incidents.
0: These are not individual
1: they are part of
0: crimes.
1: An Israeli
0: they are not
1: policy
0: isolated incidents
1: that aims
0: they
1: and
0: are part
1: at
0: of
1: entrenching
0: Israel's
1: Israeli
0: policy.
1: Colonial
0: that
1: project
0: aims
1: in the occupied
0: Palestinian territory,
1: Israel's settler
0: which
1: colonial
0: is
1: characterized
0: in the
1: by
0: occupied Palestinian
1: disposition,
0: fragmentation,
1: colonization,
0: and all of these disposition
1: that
0: fragmentation,
1: to
0: colonization,
1: against.
0: And all of these.
2: This is a clip of Alda Hafaleen from the night before he was killed.
3: This is a clip of Alda Hafaleen
2: from the night before he was killed a year ago.
4: It's like a black tunnel. There is no light. It's really dark. We
5: it's,
4: don't know what to do.
5: Like,
4: we don't
5: like
4: know what to
5: say.
4: Black tunnel.
5: We the
4: no
5: humans of
4: Omar
5: Khair.
4: We don't know what to do.
5: The real
4: we don't
5: humans
4: know what to
5: say.
4: Of Omar
5: we
4: Khair.
5: The humans.
4: We are just
5: of
4: asking
5: Khair.
4: About
5: we
4: our justice.
5: We
4: want to
5: be
4: the humans.
5: We
4: want to
5: be. You know, I don't
4: want to
5: be
4: bitter
5: than anyone
4: our
5: else.
4: Justice.
5: We
4: want to
5: be safe.
4: Let us
5: be
4: we
5: equal.
4: Be,
5: let us
4: you
5: be
4: know,
5: equal
4: I don't
5: want
4: to
5: be
4: bitter
5: than anyone
4: else. Every day.
5: Let us be equal.
4: There is something going to happen. We don't know when.
5: Here
4: we don't know
5: what.
4: Every day.
5: Every
4: day.
5: There
2: last
5: is
2: year,
5: happen.
2: Democracy Now! Spoke to Oren Zeev, a reporter and photographer with 972
5: last
2: Magazine
5: year, Democracy
2: and the independent
5: now
2: Israeli
5: spoke to
2: news site,
5: local
2: a reporter and photographer
5: he
2: with 972 Magazine
5: with
2: and the independent Israeli news site,
5: and
2: Yuval
5: local
2: Abraham, headlined the
5: he
2: most
5: co-wrote
2: peaceful
5: a
2: person
5: piece
2: with
5: Uma
2: Hayir,
5: mourns
2: and Yuval Abraham, headlined the most
5: settler.
2: Peaceful
5: person.
2: Contrary to the Uma settler's Hayir account, I witnessed testimony now by Israeli footage shows all the Hafaleen was gunned down
5: I witnessed testimony analysis
2: of
5: wrote.
2: Video footage shows
5: this is
2: all that happened on Democracy Now! Soon after all this
5: blood,
2: killing, they wrote.
6: His
2: this is it, speaking on Democracy Now! Soon after all this killing.
6: That he was the most
7: friend
6: peaceful
7: and
6: man.
7: Every time I came there, I would see him do all his hosts
6: that he was the most
7: and greet people and make
6: man.
7: Tours
6: every
7: that he was
6: in contact
7: there,
6: with the
7: media.
6: He was
7: updated,
6: updating
7: greet
6: people
7: and
6: on the
7: harassment.
6: He
7: was
6: in
7: contact
6: with the
7: media. He
6: was
7: updating
6: to
7: force
6: them
7: to
6: leave
7: on the harassment on the campaign of the settlers and
6: tragedy
7: to force to
6: imagine.
7: You know,
6: Umar
7: Khair will not be the same without
6: tragedy that it's hard to imagine. You know,
2: if you can tell us more about
6: him.
2: Who
3: he was

0: where he was standing.
1: If you can tell us more about what he was, right,
0: where
1: after
0: he was
1: his
0: standing,
1: killing,
0: filming,
1: the Israeli military moving in
0: and arresting
1: right after his killing,
0: the Israeli military moving in and arresting
2: First
0: Palestinians.
2: First of all, Auda Hadaleen is a human rights defender. He
3: First
2: is
3: of all,
2: a resident Auda of Hadaleen
3: is
2: it is a human
3: Palestinian
2: rights community
3: defender.
2: That is close.
3: He
2: is,
3: located
2: a resident
3: in
2: the south
3: of
2: southern Hebron
3: it
2: Hill.
3: It is a Palestinian
2: in the
3: community
2: south
3: that is
2: of
3: close
2: West Bank.
3: Is located
2: and
3: in the
2: his
3: south
2: family came originally
3: Hill,
2: from
3: in the south of
2: Beer Sada, meaning that
3: his family
2: came originally from
3: refugees.
2: Beer
3: Sada, second time,
2: meaning that he and his family,
3: the Israeli occupying authority,
2: the second time,
3: through their colonial project that they are trying to entrench in Palestine.
2: Do not
3: through
2: want any Palestinian to be here.
3: They are trying
2: so
3: to entrench in Palestine.
2: They have been
3: Do
2: putting pressure on
3: any Palestinian
2: to his family and in his
3: so
2: community
3: they killed him
2: to leave.
3: They have been putting
2: pressure
3: on him
2: the presence
3: on his
2: of
3: family
2: Israeli
3: and his community
2: to leave
3: the
2: in order
3: area.
2: To enhance the presence
3: Hadaleen
2: of Israeli settlements
3: not only was
2: within the
3: area
2: a human rights defender.
3: He was one of the most
2: not only was
3: protesters.
2: He was
3: a human rights defender.
2: He was
3: peaceful
2: and pacific
3: peaceful
2: human rights
3: he was one
2: defenders.
3: Of the most
2: he did not
3: peaceful
2: use
3: and pacific
2: any other means other than
3: human rights
2: means
3: defenders
2: stop
3: he
2: in
3: did
2: the face
3: not
2: of
3: use settlement
2: other means
3: settlers.
2: Other than peaceful
3: when he
2: means
3: got killed
2: stop in the face of
3: his
2: settlement
3: he was not
2: settlers.
3: Allowed to
2: when he got
3: be,
2: killed
3: treated immediately
2: he was
3: who
2: not allowed to
3: in the area
2: be,
3: blocked
2: treated
3: the,
2: immediately
3: the
2: settlers
3: medical
2: who were
3: teams
2: present
3: from
2: in the
3: providing
2: area
3: medical
2: health
3: for him
2: medical teams
3: later
2: from
3: on,
2: providing
3: Israeli occupying forces
2: came
3: for
2: accompanied
3: him.
2: By
3: and later
2: the
3: on,
2: killer
3: Israeli occupying forces came
2: Levy,
3: accompanied
2: who
3: by
2: the
3: killer
2: gave them
3: Levy
2: the names
3: Yanon
2: or directions
3: Levy,
2: to
3: who,
2: arrest
3: those who were present
2: gave
3: in the area
2: them
3: the
2: names
3: took
2: or
3: place,
2: directions
3: and
2: to
3: this
2: arrest
3: is what they
2: did.
3: Those
2: who
3: they
2: were present in
3: those
2: the area
3: who were
2: the
3: killing
2: took
3: defending
2: place,
3: their land
2: and this
3: and
2: is what
3: they
2: did.
3: They arrested
2: those
3: in
2: who
3: the
2: were
3: area.
2: So instead
3: defending
2: of
3: their land
2: and they
3: were
2: arresting
3: prisoners
2: in
3: Levy.
2: The area.
3: So instead
2: who
3: of
2: is
3: the killer
2: they
3: arresting
2: only took him
3: Yanon
2: for
3: Levy
2: few days
3: who
2: and
3: is
2: they
3: the
2: sentenced
3: killer,
2: him only
3: they
2: to
3: only took
2: three
3: him
2: or four
3: days
2: few days
3: house
2: and they
3: arrest.
2: Sentenced him
3: this
2: only to
3: not
2: three or four
3: case,
2: days
3: by the way
2: house
3: all of
2: arrest.
3: The settlers
2: this
3: who killed
2: is
3: Palestinians
2: not
3: a
2: do
3: unique
2: not
3: case,
2: receive,
3: by the way,
2: appropriate
3: all of the settlers
2: who
3: killed Palestinians
2: persecution.
3: Do not
2: they are
3: receive
2: not appropriate
3: the sentence that they receive
2: persecution.
3: Is not proportionate
2: they
3: with
2: are
3: the
2: not,
3: crime or with
2: the
3: offense they
2: the sentence
3: commit.
2: That they receive
3: the maximum
2: is not
3: is
2: proportionate
3: is,
2: with the crime
3: is,
2: or with the offense they commit.
3: A social
2: the maximum
3: is
2: or
3: house
2: is
3: arrest
2: and they are then
3: a social
2: released.
3: Service
2: and he was only charged with
3: arrest
2: and they are then released
3: and
2: he was only
3: how come
2: with
3: that
2: he had
3: a gun
2: and he pointed his gun at
3: how
2: the,
3: come
2: this
3: that
2: guy
3: he
2: who
3: had
2: was very far
3: away
2: from
3: and
2: him
3: he pointed
2: who
3: his
2: did
3: gun
2: not pose any
3: the,
2: threat to his life
3: guy
2: or to the
3: was
2: life
3: very
2: of any
3: far away
2: from
3: he was trying
2: who did not pose any threat to his life
3: was happening
2: to the life of any other people
3: he
2: does usually
0: Tassin, we just have 30 seconds. What are you calling for
2: we
0: now?
2: Call for
0: what is Al-Haq calling for?
2: We want the third states parties, including
3: the
2: United States.
3: We
2: want
3: Europe
2: the
3: to hold
2: third
3: state
2: parties
3: of the most serious
2: the
3: crimes
2: accountable.
3: And
2: we do
3: Europe
2: not want them
3: to
2: look at this crime
3: perpetrators
2: of the most serious crimes
3: accountable.
2: It is an
3: we
2: isolated
3: do not want them
2: to look
3: at this
2: crime,
3: crime.
2: It is
3: this
2: a unique
3: crime is part
2: or as
3: parcel
2: it is an isolated
3: system
2: individual
3: of colonialism
2: and
3: this crime
2: is part and
3: parcel
2: are responsible
3: of
2: for it
3: a system
2: must be held accountable.
3: Colonialism
2: and the United States
3: must
2: those who are responsible for it
3: internationally
2: and stop
3: and
2: attacking the organizations
3: must stop attacking
2: that
3: the ICC, the International
2: with the
3: ICC,
2: court,
3: including
2: my
3: organization,
2: organizations
3: that, is
2: that
3: are
2: sanctioned
3: because
2: with
3: the ICC,
2: including
3: my
2: ICC.
3: Organization.
2: So that
3: cooperation
2: is
3: with the ICC
2: is
3: not a crime
2: because of
3: and
2: its cooperation
3: must
2: with the
3: be
2: ICC.
3: Held accountable.
2: So
3: and this is the responsibility
2: of the ICC
3: is not a
2: crime,
3: including
2: criminals
3: the
2: must be held accountable.
3: And
2: this is the responsibility
0: Tassin
2: of their state parties, including the United States and European states.
0: Which is just published on
2: Investigation.
0: Thank you.
1: Information so much for being with us. The killing of all the Hareem director beyond, of Al-Haq, which is just published crime. An investigation. We'll
0: coming
1: link
0: up,
1: to it. The
0: Killing
1: Dave
0: of
1: All the Hareem,
0: author of
1: beyond
0: the new book,
1: A Settler People's
0: crime.
1: Historian. The
0: coming
1: Outsized
0: up, Dave
1: Life
0: Zirin,
1: of Howard Zinn.
0: Author
1: back
0: of
1: in
0: the
1: 30
0: new book,
1: The People's Historian. The Outsized Life of Howard Zinn. Back in 30 seconds.

0: Children, we all shall be free from the album Songs of Slavery and Emancipation.
1: Children, we all shall be free from the album Songs of Slavery.
0: We turn now to the new book, The
1: People's Democracy Now, Democracy Now's Life of Howard Zinn.
0: We turn now to the new book,
1: The People's Story and the Outsized
0: Life of Howard Zinn. The book explores the remarkable life
1: of late historian, teacher, and activist Howard Zinn.
0: The book explores the remarkable life of writing a People's History of the United States, first published in 1980.
1: The book has sold more than 4 million copies.
0: First published in 1980.
1: Howard Zinn died
0: the book
1: in 2010
0: more than
1: at the age of 87.
0: But his work is still seen
1: Howard
0: Zinn as
1: died
0: in 2010
1: at the age of
0: 87.
1: By others, by
0: but his work is still seen
1: so
0: as threatening
1: during
0: to
1: his
0: many.
1: First term,
0: and
1: President
0: by others,
1: Trump
0: by
1: directly
0: attacked
1: so
0: Zinn's
1: many.
0: Work.
1: During his first term, President Trump directly attacked
2: are the direct
1: Zinn's
2: result
1: work.
2: Of decades of left-wing indoctrination
3: and mayhem in our schools.
2: Are the direct result of decades of left-wing indoctrination
3: our
2: in our schools.
3: From propaganda tracks,
2: like
3: Joseph
2: Howard
3: are instructed
2: from
3: try to make students
2: tracks,
3: ashamed of their own like history.
2: Those of Howard Zinn,
0: over the years, Professor Howard Zinn appeared on Democracy Now! Many times.
1: Over the
0: in 2009,
1: years, Professor
0: Howard
1: Zinn appeared on Democracy Now! Many times.
0: True history
1: in 2009,
0: he talked about the importance of teaching students the true history
4: of the country.
0: People
4: have asked that question again and again. No, should we tell people of kids ask that question again that and Columbus, again? Whom no, should we Layman tell was a great hero? Kids, that Columbus mutilated that Columbus Indians and kidnapped Layman them and told was killed a great them. Hero. And Columbus gold. Mutilated should Indians we tell and people kidnapped that, them and killed them. Theodore Roosevelt in pursuit was of held gold. Up as one of our great should presidents. Should we tell people who was really a warmonger? Theodore Roosevelt, who was held up as one of our great presidents, and who was congratulated an American general who committed a military exploit. Philippines should be congratulated an American and general who committed a massacre. We should be honest with young people. Should we tell young people we should that? Not and I deceive them. The answer is we should be honest about with young the history people. Of our country. We should not and deceive them. We should be honest about the history of our country. Taking and, down the traditional be, heroes like Andrew Jackson, Theodore Roosevelt. Taking down the traditional people, heroes like Andrew Jackson, Theodore Roosevelt. But we should
0: so
4: be giving young
0: is the late,
4: people
0: great historian,
4: an alternate
0: Howard
4: set of
0: Zinn.
4: Heroes.
0: Dave Zirin joins
1: so
0: us now.
1: Is the late,
0: Dave,
1: great
0: you wrote
1: historian,
0: The People's
1: Historian
0: and the Outsized
1: Dave
0: Life
1: Zirin
0: of Howard
1: joins
0: Zinn.
1: Us
0: everyone
1: now.
0: Knows you as
1: Dave,
0: a sports writer.
1: Dave, you wrote
0: writer.
1: The People's Historian
0: why
1: and the Outsized Life
0: gears
1: of Howard
0: now,
1: Zinn.
0: If
1: everyone
0: in fact
1: knows you
0: did.
1: As a sports
0: and
1: writer.
0: And tell us
1: why you
0: Howard
1: switched
0: gears
1: life
0: for now,
1: story,
0: if in fact you did.
5: Well, I could tell you that in the 1930s, as a teenage union organizer, Howard Zinn played for his union basketball team and used his tall frame as a way to recruit people to the union.
6: But that still doesn't make this a sports story. That's as close as we're going to get.
5: As a way to recruit people to the union.
6: But that still doesn't make this a sports story. That's as close as we're going to get.
5: Howard Zinn's life was remarkable. It was 70 years Rosalind Schechter Zinn.
6: And 64 of those years alongside his incredible partner, Rosalind Schechter Zinn.
5: For us
6: and it's
5: today
6: in
5: and
6: those
5: for our
6: 70
5: struggles.
6: Years
5: that I mean,
6: we
5: we're talking
6: so
5: about somebody who in the 1930s, like
6: for
5: I said, was a teenage
6: union
5: struggles.
6: Organizer during the
5: I mean,
6: Depression.
5: We're talking about somebody who in the 1940s, like I said, was a teenage union organizer during the Depression.
6: Fascism so
5: in the
6: much,
5: 1940s,
6: he was
5: a bombardier,
6: even though
5: World
6: he'd
5: War
6: never
5: II,
6: been on a plane.
5: Hated fascism
6: I mean, I get
5: so much, he signed
6: in the middle
5: up to
6: seat.
5: Be a bombardier,
6: and
5: even though he's never been on a plane.
6: You know, in the late 1940s, he lived
5: in the middle
6: seat.
5: Red Scare as a firebrand, 20-something
6: organizer. In the late 1940s, he lived through the Red Scare.
5: As a
6: which is a
5: firebrand
6: story,
5: which he never
6: organizer,
5: told
6: himself,
5: for
6: which I was able to get
5: in Brooklyn,
6: documentary
5: which is
6: information
5: an story, which he
6: in
5: never
6: the 1950s,
5: told to himself, which I was able to get
6: documentary
5: college,
6: information on.
5: HBCU
6: in the 1950s,
5: for women in Atlanta,
6: teaching
5: taught
6: at Spelman,
5: Spelman
6: College,
5: generation of women,
6: HBCU
5: like
6: for women
5: Alice
6: in
5: Atlanta,
6: Walker,
5: the author, Marion Wright Edelman,
6: generation of women,
5: chef,
6: people like Alice
5: women
6: Walker,
5: who the first
6: the author,
5: to graduate
6: Marion
5: from Harvard
6: Wright
5: Law
6: Edelman,
5: School,
6: Beverly
5: and
6: Guy,
5: Howard
6: Chef
5: Zinn was their beloved
6: women
5: professor,
6: who were the first
5: they voted
6: to graduate from Harvard Law School
5: of the year on
6: and
5: campus
6: Howard
5: in
6: Zinn
5: their
6: was their beloved
5: which is an incredible
6: professor. They voted him the professor
5: of the Howard Zinn
6: of the year
5: of
6: on campus
5: time,
6: in their yearbook,
5: which is an incredible
6: forced
5: exhibit
6: out of the school
5: because
6: he
5: dared
6: stand
5: up
6: not just for his students' right to protest Jim Crow
5: out of the school because he dared stand against the patriarchy and sexism
6: to protest Jim Crow in Atlanta,
5: but also their fight against
6: the patriarchy and sexism
5: on their campus.
6: He wrote an article for the Nation magazine, which got wide coverage
5: that
6: the
5: virality
6: about the women
5: of the 1950s.
6: That was called
5: then he goes
6: a
5: on
6: finishing
5: from that and
6: school
5: becomes one of the adult organizers
6: about the women
5: of one of
6: the vanguard
5: organizations of the civil rights movement, the student nonviolent coordinating committee. Of the vanguard organizations of the civil rights movement, the student nonviolent coordinating committee. Soon to be known as Kwame Ture, to be an adult advisor of people like Nash, Stokely Carmichael, soon to be known as Kwame Ture. They were looking to both Howard Zinn and his partner at the time, Ella Baker, to be they were looking to both Howard Zinn and his partner at the time, Ella Baker, alongside folks like James Baldwin and Dick Gregory, and help like in the heart of Jim Crow, alongside folks like James Baldwin and Dick Gregory, either in the heart of Jim Crow, die in those streets, and it wasn't all roses and flowers either. I mean, they had comrades die in those streets and in those swamps, fighting against Jim Crow. And then he goes on from that to become a leading figure in the movement against the war on behalf of the peace movement, including during the Tet Offensive to North Vietnam, during the Tet Offensive to free on behalf of the POWs, during the Tet Offensive being active during the Tet Offensive into the 1980s, POWs into the 1990s, and in the 2000s, as you well know, because he loved appearing on Democracy Now to talk about this. Into the 1990s, and in the 2000s, as you well know, because he loved appearing on Democracy Now to talk about this. He spoke out against something we're dealing with so strongly today, the growing surveillance wars of George W. Bush. That we were seeing under the Patriot Act and George W. Bush. Today, the growing surveillance of Howard Zinn's life under the Patriot Act and George W. Bush. Now, I would argue the most critical lessons of Howard Zinn's life over 70 years are so important to us. Now, I would argue the most critical lesson. There were tremendous difficulties along the way, particularly during the Red Scare of the late 1940s and early 50s along the way. Particularly during the Red Scare of the late 1940s and early 50s. This is what's so interesting about him to me. Is that he was also trained because he wasn't just an activist. And we don't always see trained historians on the front lines of activism. And frankly, that's why so many trained historians or liberal historians of activism are so resentful. And frankly, that's why so many in his work, because he was such a liberal fighter, and for him being an academic was always secondary, because he was such a frontline fighter, and for him being an academic just studying history was always secondary to being in the streets and making history, not just studying history.
0: That Oscar-winning film, Goodwill Hunting, a 1997 film, that Oscar-winning film, Goodwill Hunting, Robin Williams, which had this famous scene featuring Robin Williams and Matt Damon.
7: That book will f***ing knock you on your ass. Better than Chomsky's Manufacturing Consent. That book will f***ing knock you on your ass.
0: There it is. And you have a lot from Matt Damon in this book.
5: I was able to interview Matt Damon for the book. He was incredibly generous with his time. I was able to interview Matt Damon for the book. He was incredibly generous with his time.
6: Next door to Howard Zinn,
5: talking about Howard Zinn family in Newton, Massachusetts.
6: Next door to Howard Zinn.
5: They shared a wall of their duplex to the point of which Matt Damon talks about his brother.
6: They hearing Howard Zinn type out of their duplex history to the point of which Matt Damon talks about his brother.
5: Hearing Howard Zinn type out of people's history of the United States. Matt Damon told a lot of stories about growing up on one of those old barbecues, things of the like.
6: Matt Damon told a lot of stories about that Howard Zinn was giving their barbecues, things of the like. But the story I loved the most was that Howard Zinn was giving their 10 years old, Matt Damon's mother, Nancy Carlson Page, an incredible education activist, by the way. Matt Damon's mother, Nancy Carlson Page, read her 10-year-old son, the opening chapter of People's History of the United States.
5: Nancy Carlson Page read her 10-year-old son, the opening chapter of People's History of the United States.
6: The depravity in terms of how he treated indigenous people in this country.
5: So 10-year-old Matty Damon goes to school and does an oral indigenous people in this country.
6: About Christopher Columbus and all of his crimes.
5: Goes to school and does an oral report in class
6: about Christopher Columbus and all of his crimes.
5: And they actually
6: they called his parents.
5: And as Damon said to me, he said, Donald Trump might say that was the beginning of my indoctrination.
6: And as Damon said to me, he said, Donald Trump might say that was the beginning of my indoctrination.
0: 20 years ago. I want to go back to Howard Zinn and Democracy Now, like 20 years ago.
8: You can't be neutral on a moving train. Why? Howard Zinn, you called your autobiography. You can't be neutral on a moving train.
9: I stole
8: Why?
9: It from myself. That is, I used to say that to my classes at the beginning of every class. I stole it from myself.
10: I wanted to be honest with them about the fact that they were not entering a class where the teacher would be neutral. It was not going to be a class where they were teacher not entering a class where the teacher would be neutral. It was not going to be a class where students and they would have no idea where the teacher stood on important issues. It was not going to be a neutral class. I said, I don't believe in neutrality.
9: neutrality is impossible. This is not going to be a neutral
10: because
9: class,
10: the world
9: I
10: is
9: said.
10: Already moving.
9: I don't
10: in
9: believe
10: certain
9: in neutrality.
10: Directions.
9: I
10: wars
9: believe neutrality
10: going
9: is
10: on.
9: Impossible.
10: Children are starving.
9: Because the world is already
10: and
9: moving in certain directions.
10: Wars
9: be
10: are going
9: neutral,
10: on.
9: To pretend to
10: neutrality,
9: to not take a
10: and
9: stand in a situation like
10: neutral,
9: that,
10: to pretend to neutrality,
9: to not take
10: whatever's
9: stand,
10: going on,
9: to allow it to
10: in
9: happen.
10: A situation like
9: I did
10: that,
9: not want
10: to
9: be a collaborator.
10: Collaborate
9: with
10: what
9: whatever's
10: happening.
9: Going on, to
10: allow it to happen.
9: To
10: I did not want to be a collaborator.
9: History. I wanted to play a role. I wanted my students to play a role. I wanted us to intercede.
10: History.
9: I wanted to play a role. I wanted my students to play a role.
10: Intercede.
9: I wanted us to intercede
10: and to
9: I
10: take a
9: stand on behalf of peace, on behalf
10: to
9: of,
10: intercede
9: of the
10: a racial
9: and
10: equality,
9: to take a stand on behalf
10: equality,
9: of peace, on behalf of
10: and so
9: of
10: I wanted my students to know that
9: racial
10: right from
9: equality
10: or sexual
9: no,
10: equality
9: can't be neutral on a
10: and,
9: moving train.
10: So I wanted my
0: you
10: students to know that right from the beginning.
0: On a
10: no,
0: moving train,
10: you can't be neutral on a moving
0: and
10: train.
0: And Dave, how did
11: you
0: come
11: can't
0: to know
11: be
0: Howard
11: neutral?
5: I came to Howard's
11: train.
5: Inn because
0: and Dave,
5: he got my sports writing from a mutual
0: to
5: friend,
0: Inn,
5: a collaborator of Howard's
0: Inn
5: named
0: Anthony
5: Arnovitz. Got my sports
0: Howard
5: writing
0: read it,
5: from a mutual friend, a collaborator of Howard's Inn named Anthony Arnovitz. Howard read it, and he asked me if I would write a book for his People's History series called A People's History of Sports.
12: I would travel with him at the end of his life and interview him.
5: We got to know each other, and he asked me if I would travel with him at the end of his life.
12: As you well know, the easiest
5: interview
12: in the world. You would just say, Howard's Inn, the easiest. As you well
5: your
12: know,
5: thoughts.
12: The easiest interview in the world.
5: Later, and
12: you would
5: three
12: just
5: different
12: say,
5: times
12: Howard's
5: of people
12: in.
5: Applauding
12: civil
5: and interrupting
12: movement.
5: Him.
12: Your thoughts.
5: I would just sit there
12: an hour later,
5: had coffee
12: and
5: three different
12: popcorn,
5: times of people
12: I would have been
5: applauding and interrupting
12: anybody
5: him.
12: In the crowd.
5: I would just sit
12: just
5: there.
12: A terrific
5: coffee interview,
12: and popcorn,
5: and I would have been
12: a
5: as happy as anybody
12: I
5: in the crowd.
12: To him when he would tell his
5: just a terrific interview.
12: Is
5: and
12: a people's history of Howard Zinn.
5: Because I think this is very much of Howard Zinn being of that generation of the 1930s, the Depression generation.
12: You're always looking at
5: being of that generation of the 1930s, the Depression generation.
12: You're always looking at the
5: movements.
12: More generally,
5: and I said to him,
12: so
5: hear stories. I never thought I'd write
12: the stories and tell them more generally. And I said to him, we need your stories. I never thought I'd write it, but very powerful.
0: He then did him being a bombardier
11: going to the sites he had.
5: Very powerful.
12: He spoke about when he was a bombardier about being quote unquote war crazy because they
5: spoke
12: when he was a bombardier about
5: to bomb these areas.
12: Quote,
5: war
12: and then
5: crazy,
12: he realized that the site was happening and he became a person
5: to bomb
12: peace
5: these
12: for the rest
5: areas.
12: Of his life.
5: And then
0: let's
5: he
0: go to
5: realized
0: Howard
5: what was happening and he became a person
0: now.
5: Of peace for the rest of his life.
0: Let's
10: we
0: go
10: don't know
0: to
10: how many people
0: Howard
10: we killed, how many people were terribly burned
0: now.
10: As a result of what we did.
9: We don't know how many people we killed,
10: I
9: how many people
10: it.
9: Were.
10: Like most soldiers
9: as a result of what we did.
10: Unthinkingly,
9: but
10: mechanically,
9: I did it
10: thinking
9: like
10: we're on the right side, they're on the wrong side, and therefore we can do whatever we want, and it's okay.
9: We're on the right
10: and
9: side,
10: afterward,
9: they're on the wrong
10: only
9: side,
10: really
9: and therefore
10: the
9: we can do whatever we want, and it's
10: reading
9: okay.
10: About Hiroshima
9: and only from John
10: Hersey,
9: only
10: really
9: after
10: the stories
9: of the
10: survivors
9: of
10: Hiroshima,
9: reading about
10: what they
9: went through,
10: only then
9: from
10: did
9: John
10: Hersey, and reading
9: the stories
10: of
9: the
10: survivors of
9: Hiroshima,
10: and what they went through,
9: only then did I
10: begin to think about the human
9: beings
10: bombing.
9: Only
10: when
9: then
10: bombs would drop
9: into thinking
10: about
9: because as a bombardier
10: meant to
9: now
10: human
9: flying
10: beings 30,000
9: feet
10: when
9: bombs
10: were
9: dropped
10: miles
9: high
10: as a bombardier
9: screams
10: couldn't
9: see flying at 30,000
10: feet
9: six
10: this is modern
9: miles
10: warfare.
9: High
0: that
9: couldn't
0: was
9: hear screams
0: the great historian Howard Zinn
9: and
0: who went to fight fascism was a bombardier
11: that
0: he
11: was
0: bombed
11: the great historian
0: France.
11: Howard Zinn
5: yes,
11: who went
5: a
11: to
5: place
11: fight fascism was a bombardier
5: he returned there in 1966 to really learn for himself about the damage that he did he was
12: there in 1966
5: bombardiers
12: to really
5: to
12: learn
5: drop
12: for himself
5: what they
12: about
5: called
12: the jelly
5: damage
12: gasoline,
5: that he
12: which
5: did.
12: Came
5: he
12: to be
5: was
12: known as napalm,
5: one of the first bombardiers to drop
12: the skin,
5: what they called
12: jelly gasoline,
5: during the war,
12: which came to be known
5: Vietnam,
12: as napalm,
5: which burns
12: and
5: off
12: the thing about
5: the
12: Howard
5: skin,
12: War,
5: used infamously
12: which is
5: so interesting,
12: the war
5: is
12: on
5: he
12: Vietnam.
5: Then spent decades,
12: and the thing about
5: with
12: Howard
5: no publicity,
12: war, which is so interesting,
5: writing to the Pentagon after
12: 1966,
5: trying to get the truth
12: no
5: of what happened in those bombing raids, did they know they were bombing civilians, did they know the effects of napalm, and he had a folder, he had
12: civilians.
5: A folder in
12: did
5: his
12: they know the effects
5: that
12: of napalm
5: that was
12: and
5: all about his correspondence
12: he had
5: with
12: a
5: the
12: folder
5: Pentagon
12: in his
5: and
12: archives
5: they
12: that
5: sent him back letters all the time
12: that was
5: too.
12: All about his
5: about what they would and wouldn't
12: show
5: the Pentagon
12: him.
5: And
12: he had
5: they
12: written
5: sent
12: on that
5: him back
12: folder
5: letters
12: just all the time
5: very,
12: too
5: very
12: what they would and wouldn't
5: show
12: him
5: and he
0: as
5: had written on that folder
0: up,
5: just very very big he just wrote never again
0: researching your book as we wrap up
5: what were you most surprised about his ability to endure the downs that his life wasn't just about up and struggle because we hear to endure
12: people
5: the
12: my
5: downs.
12: Age here
5: that
12: civil
5: his life wasn't just about
12: anti-war
5: up,
12: movement
5: up,
12: and struggle
5: because
12: we
5: hear
12: things
5: as these
12: people
5: mass
12: my age
5: struggles
12: here,
5: that are just
12: civil rights
5: up in
12: movement,
5: a way
12: anti-war
5: there were
12: movement
5: tons
12: and
5: of
12: you think
5: ups and
12: these
5: downs
12: things
5: along the way
12: as
5: there was
12: mass
5: a lot of demoralization along the way but he
12: there
5: was able to weather that ups and downs through along the way. There was a lot of demoralization along the way. But he was able to weather the need today because we need to be able to endure 2026 because, as Howardson said, you know, because we need to be able to endure 2026 because, as Howardson said, can do the surprising.
12: You know what? The history is full of surprises.
0: Thank you so much for being with us. Gabe Zirin, author of the new book, The People's Historian.
13: Thank you so much for being with us.
0: Gabe Zirin, author of the new book, The People's Historian.
13: Many other books, including A People's History of Sports in the United States.
0: He did at the request
13: of many other books, including A People's History of Sports in the United States, that he did at the request of
0: democracynow.org.
13: Dave is a sports writer. We want to find out the politics of democracynow.org.
0: Dave is a sports writer.
13: We want to find out the politics of
0: what just happened, the attempted privatization of FIFA.
13: Go to democracynow.org.
0: Democracynow is produced with Mike Murphy, Gusser, Angelique Comet, Messiah Rhodes. 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Is produced with Mike Tuesday and London next Wednesday. 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

0: Hello, and welcome to For the Wild podcast. I'm Ayana Young. Today we are speaking with Amy Westervelt.
1: Since around 1980, no global South country that has gotten into the oil business has wound up better off for it. Not one. People sometimes think or talk about colonization as this thing that happened in the past. And really, these companies have become the new colonizers.
0: Amy Westervelt is an award-winning investigative climate journalist. She writes regularly for The Guardian and The Intercept. Westervelt also runs the independent podcast production company and network Critical Frequency, where she reports and hosts Drilled, a true crime podcast about climate change, and runs the company's production team on other shows like the Peabody-nominated This Land. Oh, Amy, I am so excited to have you here today.
1: Thank you. I'm so excited to be here.
0: I really respect your work and have learned so much from listening to Drilled. And I just, as another female podcaster, audio storyteller in the world, I really am excited to connect with you and share your work with our listeners. So thanks for joining us.
1: Yeah, thanks so much for having me. I'm excited too.
0: Awesome. So as we open, I would really love to dive into a topic so much of your work deals with, which is holding corporations accountable for the climate crisis. And many of us understand the realities of a changing climate and continued extraction. But I think when it comes to accountability for the crisis, things get a bit more hazy. Mm-hmm. And so what does accountability actually look like when it comes to facing the systems and organizations most responsible for climate change?
1: Yeah. It's a great question. And I often will have people be like, oh, we should stop focusing on who's to blame and just focus on the solutions. And I'm kind of like, I don't really think you can have effective solutions if you don't understand where the problem comes from and if there's never any kind of accountability along the way. So for me, that looks like, you know, eventually land back, reparations, like all of these things. And along the way, I think that the corporations that have been the most responsible for the, not just the policies that we have, but also, you know, really structuring the economy the way it is, all of those things, the media the way it is, need to be held accountable in some way, like whether that is through litigation, whether it is through a change in policy that just diminishes their power and influence or takes some of their profits and uses it to pay reparations or to, you know, pay for some of the technologies that people are saying we need to adapt. All of those things, I think, are on the table. And I think it's kind of a multi-pronged thing. And it's also something that depends on, you know, where in the world you are. In sort of an ideal world, that looks somewhat different from how U.S. capitalism works and most of the sort of global north system. I think that, you know, you really strip these companies of the power and money that has allowed them to get away with this. And like, I don't know, I feel like the current approach that a lot of climate folks take is sort of keep everything the same, but plug everything into different energy sources, right? And to me, that is not a solution. You know, it might be something that we need to do along the way, but to me, I think the only way you get to a real solution for climate is a restructuring of the system that created it. And I think accountability is a really big part of that.
0: Mm-hmm. Yeah. When I hear you say stripping their power, the corporation's power that is.
1: Yeah.
0: There's these questions of, well, not only what does that mean, what is it to strip a corporation of their power, but what is the power they have and how did they get that?
1: Yeah. So to me, I mean, honestly, I would really like to see lobbying go away, think tanks go away, all of these, you know, all of these ways that corporations have used their very large sums of money to kind of control how policy works. And I think a lot of people are maybe unclear about just how broad that is. So, you know, if you look at how anything becomes law, they are shaping every single part of it, from public opinion and, you know, some of the really basic structural ways that the media works, to funding specific research, you know, white papers that then become the basis of legislation, to groups that write the legislation and then push the legislation to politicians. You know, they're funding specific politicians' campaigns, they're funding attorneys general who can bring lawsuits that will help change the laws in their favor. Like, I think, I think there's also a tendency for people to hear that and get really overwhelmed, like, oh my gosh, they control everything. But I think it's important for people to understand, like, look, they have their tentacles into everything. So when a company, you know, say a fossil fuel company, for example, says something like, well, we're just doing what the market demands, or everybody knew about climate change in the 80s. And, you know, it wasn't just us that didn't do anything about it. It's like, well, they are the architects of the system. So, you know, there are various efforts underway to kick them out of university research, for example, to limit lobbying, although there's an equally large push on behalf of the corporations to expand their ability to lobby and to advertise and market in certain ways. And then there's things like permitting, not giving any more permits for these big projects. There's a lot of people are looking at the financial side of things and pressuring banks and investment firms to stop funding the expansion of fossil fuel development, for example. I think it has to be a pretty wide-reaching effort if you're going to neutralize the power that these companies have. And it needs to be a pretty coordinated global effort, because these are global companies. They are, in most cases, really, like, I would say more powerful than most individual countries, because they have this level of influence over the government and society in multiple countries around the world. It's not just where they're headquartered. It's like, you know, everywhere they're operating and everywhere that, you know, there is influence that's being wielded globally, they are there trying to kind of push things in their preferred direction. And, you know, they're, again, like, they're doing that because they're able to. By, you know, various economic and government systems. So the only way to change that is to change the system so that they can't have that level of sort of undue influence and power over, you know, the way that the world is moving forward.
0: Oh, gosh, that was a really great, direct and concise way to explain this to us. I really appreciate the reminders. Is there an example of this that you could share with us so we could take what you just said and apply it to something that, you know, whether it's in real time or something that was in the past, so that we can really dig our teeth into understanding this even better?
1: There is. And also, I feel like there, like, a lot of the ways that it's happened in the past are also in some ways cautionary tales. So the one that a lot of people point to is the tobacco industry, right? That, you know, okay, the tobacco industry had this really coordinated effort to mislead people about the impacts of its product. And it very, you know, was very successful in doing that and made a lot of money. And then there was this big effort to hold them, legally accountable for the health impacts that they were creating. And it resulted in a massive settlement. You know, the tobacco companies had to pay out tens of millions of dollars, all of this stuff. And everyone kind of points to that as like, see, this is what we're talking about. However, I would caution people to embrace that too much, because all of the big tobacco companies still exist, and they're the same people that went on to mislead the public about vaping. They also moved their entire, you know, marketing apparatus to global South countries, where smoking has continued to rise over the last 10 years, and mostly because they're deploying the exact same playbook. So this is why I'm kind of like, look, it needs to be global, because that's what always happens when a company or an industry is held accountable in one place. They just sort of, you know, spin the globe and look for a new market. And I think that, you know, we need to think through this sort of like multi-pronged accountability approach. Like, it can't just be in the courts. It can't just be a change in policy. It really needs to be across all of the many aspects of civil society that these companies are involved in.
0: Mm-hmm. Yeah, I can see that. I wanted to mention in the New York Times review of Private Empire, which is about ExxonMobil, Adam Hochschild writes, quote, "ExxonMobil executives care less about Americans' belief in climate change," Cole suggests, "than they do about Americans' belief in punitive damages from lawsuits," end quote. So, yeah, just to dissect this a little bit, like, what is the actual issue we need to address here? And how do large corporations like ExxonMobil benefit from our collective confusion and distraction? And maybe a secondary part is, like, does Exxon even care about what people think about climate change, or do they care about being held accountable? Which I think I'm kind of maybe answering my thought a little bit there, but not in the detail I want you to. So please, yeah, let's get into this.
1: Yeah, Exxon does not care at all what people think about climate change. They only care about, you know, what they can be held accountable for and how much it's going to cost them. That, like, one of the greatest tricks that the fossil fuel industry in particular ever played on the public came from Mobil, before it was ExxonMobil. And it was the invention of the corporate person, and this idea that, you know, Exxon is like a guy, you know, that has, you know, the same thought processes and values and morals as an actual human person. And it does not. Exxon as a corporation has many, if not more, of the same rights that humans have, but it is not a human, and it does not have values and morals and ethics. It has laws, and it has market fluctuations, and that is all it cares about. This is a company that exists solely for the purpose of enriching shareholders. It will therefore do whatever is in its power to continue to do that. And the only thing that can stop it is litigation and policy. And, you know, the thing that sort of underpins both of those things in most cases is, you know, social license or sort of the will of the public. So those are the things that can actually change how a massive multinational corporation operates. I have a story I always tell about the whole, like, believing climate science thing, which is that, like, I covered this lawsuit on the west coast of the US and Canada. It was several different fishermen, crab fishermen, who were all part of a trade association that sued the largest 30 oil companies for their role in delaying action on climate change. So I went off to do this story, and I went on a bunch of crab boats and, you know, went from town to town meeting all of these people. And quite a few people told me that they did not believe in climate science. And yet they were named plaintiffs in a lawsuit against the oil companies about climate change. And I was like, this is so interesting. How did this happen? And they said, well, you know, we were shown documentation of the oil companies getting patents for things like tankers that could navigate a melting Arctic or offshore oil platforms that had been re-engineered to withstand sea level rise. And these patents were filed in the early 80s by every single oil major, you know? So they said that seems unfair. And for us, we feel like, well, it doesn't matter what's causing this thing. They knew it was happening and they used that information to prepare their industry for it. And they didn't give us the same opportunity, and that's not fair. And that was like a real penny drop moment for me. Cause I was like, you know, I wonder if like believe the scientists or believe the science is just like a way higher bar than is necessary here, you know, that maybe actually just talking about it in terms of, look, everybody should have access to the same information that's required to make decisions about their lives. One entity shouldn't have 1,000 times more power to shape the world that we live in than any other entity. Like this kind of level playing field idea is a lot more accessible to a lot more people and also avoids a lot of the unfortunately, you know, increasingly rigid ideological divides around climate. So Exxon does not care whether people believe, and they do care about whether people think that they're behaving in a legal or not legal way.
0: Oh, goodness. Gosh, you're sharing so much juicy, horrific, and great information to us. And I want to talk a bit about season 8 of the podcast Drilled. And in it, Drilled writes, quote, "Fossil fuels are in fact enormously expensive to find, extract, refine, and ship. Just listen to the fossil fuel industry. They'll tell you so when they're justifying record profits, only to turn around and claim fossil fuels are cheap when they're arguing for expanding the development of them. The reality is that fossil fuels are only cheap when they are subsidized and when citizens absorb the costs they impose on society by way of air pollution and water pollution," end quote. Oh, gosh, I think this is so important for us to understand because with every resource extraction project, they're so expensive and there is a ton of cash flow. But it's also subsidized. And a lot of times you put pencil to paper and you think, well, this isn't making money in the first place. Like, for instance, in the Tongass National Forest, taxpayers were actually paying to subsidize logging the last remaining old growth on public lands because logging the old growth itself actually wasn't making money. It wasn't profitable. So we had to pay to cut the trees. You know, it's just like, wait, what? This is something we really need to understand. And so, yeah, I would love to dive into this more with you. And then also just getting into the physical reality of oil drilling and extraction in general. Like, what does extraction look like? How are consumers purposefully alienated from the exploitation of people and land that goes into extraction?
1: Yeah, it's often painted by the industry as like this magical thing. Like, we just provide abundant, cheap energy, you know, that's the selling point. I think that this is like it's such a huge problem because it's often people that are living close to fracking sites, for example, are often exposed to volatile organic compounds, which can be linked to all kinds of things from asthma and emphysema to various cancers, low birth weight, all kinds of early child development issues. And that's just like having a house that's maybe 10 miles away. And like the industry kind of talks about, you know, various as though it's sort of accidental, but really it's sort of baked into how they do things, especially when it comes to gas. Gas is constantly being just released into the air, you know, and sometimes that's because there's some kind of a glitch in the refining system. Sometimes it's because the price of gas has changed and it's not profitable for them to sell the gas, so they just burn it off. Whatever the reason is, it's totally calculated by the company's, you know, profit motive, and the communities surrounding those areas really suffer. So the poor air quality thing is a big deal. Water, of course, like, you know, there are oil spills and gas spills constantly. I can't, you know, it's like every month there's a new pipeline that's leaking somewhere into water. Land as well, you know, there's soil contamination. There's also just the general disruption of ecosystems that comes with large-scale fracking and drilling. And then I think something that people don't realize is, like, if you live near a refinery or if you live near a well site, there is a lot of traffic noise and light pollution that makes your life pretty crappy. I know, like, there, I did a story a few years ago about this community in Colorado that there was like an elderly community, and they were in this, you know, what they thought was like a retirement complex, right? Like a bunch of people who were over 65 and had retired to this town, and they were living in this little community. And then a fracking well site starts in like right next door, and then COVID hits and there are lockdown requirements. So they're trapped in their homes with like 24/7 super bright lights and really loud hydraulic fracturing happening, which is, you know, like they use explosives. There's like a lot of, it's very loud. And these people were like, this is horrible. How is it possible that this was even allowed? And there was like, there were a bunch of sort of permitting loopholes that were afforded to the company that was doing it. But that's not uncommon. You know, it's like that's happening wherever they're operating. It's not this clean, quiet, efficient system that they try to portray it as. It is dirty, it is loud, it is polluting, and nobody really wants it in their community. And the other thing they do a lot is talk about how basically, like, we bring affordable energy to everyone, right? Like, if you have an oil refinery next door, then obviously your electricity prices are going to be low, right? No, not so. Like, the proximity to extraction has almost no correlation whatsoever with either access to energy or the affordability of it, which is wild to me, because I'm like, man, if I were like a marketing person in the industry constantly telling everyone about how we're solving energy poverty, I would be trying to get the company I work for to actually do something about that issue. You know?

0: Well, there's another topic I wanted to discuss woven throughout season 8 of Drilled, where you discuss the mechanisms and infrastructure of drilling, including the massive spending and resources that go into, say, offshore rigs and oil transportation.
1: Yeah.
0: So I'd just love if you could give us more details about the scale of extraction and exploitation we're talking about here.
1: Yeah, it's massive. I mean, this is where I find it really amusing that, you know, oil companies will sort of, you know, say one minute, like, we've invested billions of dollars in this and we need to get a return on that investment. And the next minute, you know, talk about how cheap and affordable and easy energy is, right? So Exxon talks all the time about how it has invested tens of billions of dollars over a decade in exploration offshore Guyana. And that includes, you know, doing a lot of geological surveys to try to figure out where there might be fossil fuels, and then drilling what are called exploratory wells. So, you know, smaller wells on the floor of the ocean to see, like, is there any oil and gas under there? And then once they find something, it's a big production. Like, they are currently using these things called floating production offshore vessels, I want to say, something like that. FPSOs is what they call them. And they're these giant, giant tankers offshore that can both serve as sort of a platform for the drilling and also store oil and gas on board and then ship it directly from the ocean to wherever it's going. Right now, most of it is going to Europe. So that's the other thing. Like, again, you know, a big part of Exxon's selling point in Guyana is, like, we're gonna provide affordable energy to Guyana, but most of the oil and gas that's being extracted there is being shipped elsewhere for higher profits. And there, I think they now have two of these large vessels operating. Their plan is to have as many as 10 within the next 5 years. They are ramping up at a breakneck speed. And that is something that's also of quite a bit of concern. You know, they are regularly kind of bragging to shareholders and the media about how quickly they've been able to move in Guyana. And most of the sort of third party folks who are watching that are saying, we're pretty sure they're moving that quickly because there's not really any oversight happening. So, like, we're talking, you know, it's 40 miles offshore and close to 1,000 feet that they're drilling in, very deep water out in the middle of nowhere. Like, if there's an oil spill there, the currents could take it to 14 different Caribbean countries, plus potentially Venezuela. So a lot of potential impact for an oil spill that seems almost destined to happen. They're also getting a tremendous amount of gas along with the oil that they're drilling out there, and have had a kind of consistent problem figuring out what to do with that gas. For a long time, they were just burning it off. Now they're trying to come up with some other ideas.
0: Oh, gosh. Just like, wow, the insanity of these projects at this time. Of course, they were always crazy, but even more now, it's like, how many disasters have to happen, both directly extraction project disasters versus the global climate change disaster? And I want to talk before I go into my own mental spin, which I feel like I'm in a bit. I do want to talk a bit more about Guyana and an Exxon's oil drilling gamble off Guyana's coast poses major environmental risk for The Guardian. That's a title of an article. Antonio Yohas writes, quote, by 2025, Exxon expects to produce 800,000 barrels of oil a day, surpassing estimates for its entire oil and natural gas production in the southwestern U.S. Permian Basin by 100,000 barrels that year. Guyana would then represent Exxon's largest single source of fossil fuel production anywhere in the world, end quote.
1: Yeah,
0: Wow.
1: they've increased that to 1 million barrels a day by 2025, and yeah, I mean it would mean that the production in Guyana would represent about 25% to 30% of Exxon's total global oil production, which is really, I mean, that is an incredible amount. And especially when you think about the fact that this is a country that shipped its very first barrel of oil in 2019. It's staggering that they have built the industry there this quickly. But it's complicated too, because the president of Guyana made this speech recently where he talked about the fact that, during the Glasgow conference of the parties, the COP, this sort of annual meeting of global leaders to try to come up with a climate treaty, that it's becoming, like, honestly, a little bit like more laughable each year. The number of fossil fuel representatives just keeps growing, and you have like all of these oil states hosting them now, and I don't know. But anyway, the US and several other big, global north countries said, okay, we're not going to approve any financing for like development funding, financing for projects related to fossil fuels moving forward. Well, the president of Guyana said, okay, but then why are you allowing them in your own countries? And I think that's a valid point. You look at the massive increase in production in Guyana and you think, oh my God, how is this happening right now, especially when we know so much and all of those things. But then also, it's tough for countries like the United States, the United Kingdom, Canada, Norway to say, oh, you guys shouldn't do that when we haven't stopped doing it in these countries, and like most of the oil that's being produced there is being consumed by people in global north countries.
0: Absolutely. Yeah, it would be interesting just to understand how this project changes the landscape of Guyana, both physically and
1: Oh
0: politically.
1: yeah. Oh, massively. I mean, it's taken over the whole country. Like, it's physically not that much because it's so far offshore. And Guyana is really interesting because it has a huge amount of pretty untouched rainforest and mountains, and it's quite a beautiful place. And 90% of its population is living in a fairly narrow sliver along the coast. So for people there, I think the biggest changes are that there are big export terminals being built and refineries and things like that along the shore, which is changing, the look and feel of those towns and cities. You also have a huge potential risk for oil spills. There have already been several smaller oil spills. A larger one would definitely impact, almost the entire population of the country because everyone is in this strip. The traffic has become a big problem. There are very large trucks that are taking, supplies and materials.

0: called Red, and Norway paid Guyana tens of millions of dollars to go towards preserving its forests. It was like a top ecotourism country. It's trying to maintain that reputation. I think it's going to become increasingly difficult as the country transforms into not just an oil producing country, but really like a top oil producing country. And then politically, it's been quite easy, I think, for the oil companies to capture the government and a lot of civil society. It's a very small country. There are only so many civil society groups and journalists and lawyers and things like that. And the oil companies, not just Exxon, but also its partners, which are Hess and CNOOC, which is the Chinese National Oil Company, have done a pretty good job of hiring away as many people as they can and making it difficult for people to criticize the project without being worried that they're not going to be able to get a job because the people who are in government know everybody else and they're going to tell them not to hire them. It's really been quite a rapid takeover of the country. There are still, some groups that are speaking out, and we covered in the season one lawyer in particular, Melinda Janki, who's filed a bunch of cases trying to get the government to actually enforce various environmental laws that are on the books there, but just kind of being ignored for Exxon. So there's some stuff happening, but yeah, it's been a really rapid change. Even things like, I think there's five or six hotels under construction in Georgetown right now, which previously had like three. And there are, old houses that are being torn down and replaced with kind of modern high-rise condos. The rents for those are outrageous compared to what people in Georgetown used to pay for rent, and they're all being rented out by oil and gas executives. There are whole neighborhoods that are being kind of taken over by the industry as well.
1: Yeah. I want to go back again to Drilled Season 8. And in the discussion guide, it explains, quote, according to Harvard economist Jeffrey Frankel, quote, the data suggests no positive correlation between natural resource wealth and economic growth, end quote. No positive correlation. This
0: Yeah,
1: is
0: that's
1: thanks.
0: wild, right?
1: Yeah, this is
0: I
1: crazy.
0: know.
1: And you go on to say, this is thanks to something economists call the resource curse, the tendency of economies that are overly tied to a particular commodity to focus everything on that commodity, make a small handful of elites rich, and eventually tank the economy. Countries with large petroleum reserves suffer a particular strain of the resource curse, the oil curse. They tend to have less democracy, less economic stability, and more frequent civil wars than countries without oil, end quote. So I really want you to get into the resource curse and how it challenges assumptions about resources and wealth and elucidate the continued effects of colonization and the wealth accumulation that accompanies it.
0: In my opinion, you can't talk about extraction without talking about colonialism, right? It's like the original extractive industry, and colonizers extracted land, people, money, natural resources, wealth of all kinds, and redistribute it to themselves. There's some really staggering data on this. Like if you look at where India was pre and post British colonialism, for example, it's like, wow, okay, all of the wealth of India was just taken by the UK. And then, now companies from those same colonizing countries show up in former colonies and extract their resources for the profit of the company. So it's not, I don't know, I feel like people sometimes think or talk about colonization as this thing that happened in the past, and really it's just companies instead of specific countries that are doing it now, but it kind of always was, right? It was always like wealthy people who paid quote unquote explorers to go out and find

stuff for them to take, and it's pretty much the same. These companies have become the new colonizers, and very much this resource curse thing is, you just see it over and over. A country like Guyana is really interesting because they have had multiple phases of this. They've gone through diamonds, gold, bauxite, timber. Magnesium is a big thing there now, which is really interesting in comparison to the oil, because magnesium is one of the materials that people are really looking at for batteries for cars and renewable energy. So you have this kind of dual extractive thing happening in the same country right now. And then, of course, oil. There's quite a bit of really interesting data that shows that really since around 1980, no global South country that has gotten into the oil business has wound up better off for it. Not one. That's a pretty bad track record, I would say. And then, you look at this energy poverty issue, which is, sort of access to consistent, affordable, reliable energy. And Nigeria, which has been doing oil and gas for about as long, if not longer, than any other global South country, is last in the world on energy access. So I think there are a lot of examples and case studies of countries that have embraced the idea of oil wealth and then wound up really just kind of being stripped of the resource and the wealth and left worse off for it. It's not just like, oh, they didn't make money off of oil. They also got a bunch of problems with water and soil and air, right? And political corruption increased. It just has not actually brought a lot of good to very many countries, especially in the last 40 years.

0: Well, I want to go back to the drill discussion guide and get into the topic that often corporations spin the narrative that we, quote, need oil or fossil fuels. But this just simply isn't true. And you explain that, quote, the long-held belief that increased energy use results in increased life expectancy has been proven to be exactly that, a belief, by decades worth of peer-reviewed economics research. As early as 1974, economic researchers writing in the journal Science concluded that American quality of life would be just as high if we used a fraction of the energy we were using. In 2010, researchers showed that the amount of energy required to reach high life expectancy is going down, not up, over time. More recently, in 2020, economists found that while increased energy use is correlated to increased GDP, it accounts for at most 20% of improvements in life expectancy, end quote. This just feels so important because of the rhetoric and the narrative we constantly hear about quality of life, life expectancy, we can go on. So I wonder, how do we become comfortable with the idea that we actually can cut down on energy use and we're going to be okay?
1: Yeah. I think this is such an important thing to understand, especially in global north countries, because as much as, you know, I've criticized the industry's stance on energy poverty, it is a real issue. It is actually very important for people who do not have access to reliable energy to get access to that. And that is where the existing fossil fuel development resources should be going, while the global north dramatically cuts its energy use to make room in the carbon budget for people that have not had access to energy before. That's the piece that I think the industry likes to, you know, sidestep. Is like, look, it's not even radical stuff at this point. You know, there are a lot of peer-reviewed economic studies that show really conclusively that there are diminishing returns on increased energy use, and that in the US we use probably 10 times more than we need to. And if we're going to look at sort of like a global energy mix and a global carbon budget, there's plenty of room to cut down on energy use here so that we can enable folks in global South countries to, you know, get access to energy and then be able to transition to better, cleaner alternatives. I actually was just talking to a fossil fuel executive today who was again saying, you know, the increases in life expectancy and quality of life that fossil fuels have brought to the global north should not be kept from the global south. This is like a very big talking point. And being able to quickly say, well, actually, there's no data that backs that up, is, I think, really important, you know, for people to be able to say, look, it doesn't actually extend life expectancy. It doesn't improve quality of life beyond, you know, a pretty marginal amount. And if you're actually concerned about solving poverty and improving quality of life and all of these other things, then why are you never talking about energy efficiency in global north countries? I mean, we're like massively over-consuming in a lot of ways. Like, I think then it becomes, oh, they're going to take your hamburgers, or you're not going to be allowed to fly or drive. And while, yes, I think reductions and all of those things would be great, really, like, what people are talking about are pretty minor shifts in consumption, like things that most people wouldn't necessarily notice and might even have a positive impact from, like eating slightly less meat comes with a whole bunch of health improvements, for example, walking more, biking more, all of these things are actually delivering benefits on multiple levels, not just individually, but at the public health level as well, and are not these massive, crazy, radical sacrifices that they're being painted as. And whenever I ask an oil CEO or a gas CEO about energy efficiency, they're always kind of like, oh, yeah, totally. And then they like to tell you about all of the ways that energy efficiency doesn't really work. But I think that we haven't really tried it since the 70s. And when we did, there's a whole bunch of documentation of oil and gas companies, you know, doing everything they can to lower prices enough and push enough marketing and advertising campaigns to get people, especially in the US, to consume at very high levels again. Like, we don't actually have enough. We don't actually have the ability for everyone to be consuming at the level that Americans consume. And the good news about that is that, like, nobody actually needs to consume as much as we do to have a really good quality of life.
0: Mm-hmm. Yeah, I really appreciate dissecting that issue because it has led to so much scarcity and hoarding and anxiety mindset that really stops us from, as a people, being able to say, no, we actually don't need this. It isn't going to make our life better. And another thing that I really am appreciative of is that this is a bigger question than just finding a replacement or a solution to turning to wind and solar and just replacing it. Like, you had mentioned this a bit before too, but just to say, BP and Exxon are also investing in solar and wind. And so we know that by their track record, these projects aren't necessarily going to be better for human rights violations, etc. You still need to extract rare earth minerals. It still is built on fossil fuels, like getting the materials to the factories. The replacement isn't somehow, quote, green. And there was a quote from the discussion guide, even if the whole world were to switch to non-fossil fuel energy forms, maintaining an unnecessarily high level of consumption would have us bumping up against another planetary or environmental boundary in no time, end quote. So the question is bigger than switching to another energy form. And I appreciate the examples that you're giving that are quite simple.
1: Yeah. They actually outlined this in the most recent IPCC report. And for the first time, they included a chapter on what they call demand response. It's like the least sexy title for this chapter, which is really like, hey, what if we tackle the consumption problem? Which is so, it's like heresy to say that in any global North capitalist country. But like, I haven't seen anyone who is suggesting that we tackle that, who is like, there should be no more consumer choice. We should go, you know, full eco-authoritarianism. Like, that's the way it's painted. But it's like, these are just generally good ideas for cities that are pleasant to live in. You know, so many things that were actually like more walkable cities, thinking through how to get portion sizes down a little bit so people aren't overeating, incentivizing walking and biking for those that can, making cities more accessible for disabled people. And they have this added benefit of delivering, I think it was close to a 50% reduction in emissions by 2040. It doesn't require new technologies. It doesn't require anything that doesn't already exist. All it requires is policies that enable people to have those options. You know, public transit is another one. I see people all the time pushing electric vehicles as this huge solution. And if we continue to kind of prioritize car dependency, I don't think that we're going to end up in a very good place, you know? And that doesn't mean that I think no one should have a car. I just think that maybe people don't need to have 2 and 3 cars. Maybe not every single driver needs to be a solo driver. You know, there are quite like modest changes that we could make that, again, you know, either people won't really feel at all or will actually be an improvement to life that would deliver very meaningful reductions. And I'm not really sure how or why the industry has been able to sort of co-opt that and turn it into they're going to make it a crime to eat a hamburger. Yeah, not true.
0: Yeah, we've got a lot of work to do on narrative shift. And I guess that's a good transition to talk about media and covering extraction and all of the implications of that. And I am wondering, you know, as a media maker yourself covering these issues, how can the media, mainstream media, independent media, etc., be better at covering and investigating extraction and all that comes with it?
1: I think the number one thing that I would love to see shift, and like before I get to that, I do just want to acknowledge that there has been an incredible increase in coverage over the last few years. There's a very dedicated focus on this issue. You're seeing a huge increase in like local TV news stations starting to connect the dots on this stuff. Lots and lots more coverage, certainly, than there was. However, that said, I would love to see more outlets kind of incorporating climate as a lens onto things. So like in the same way that we do with the economy, right? Almost every story, people will think about, okay, what's the economic impact of this thing? What's the economic impact of this policy? What's the economic impact of this virus throughout the COVID-19 pandemic? What's the economic impact of this or that university changing? Like, that's something that comes up in almost every story. And I think it should be the same with climate. And the only way that you really get there is having more editors of these publications with enough of a background in climate to kind of be able to do that. And the other thing is, I really think people need to rethink how much credibility they give to corporate executives. There was actually like a targeted campaign, again, led by Mobil in the 70s and 80s, to sort of like give corporate businessmen like a makeover in the media. There was like one guy at Mobil in particular who, you know, really made a point of meeting with all of the big editors of different papers and outlets, going on TV all the time, meeting regularly with Hollywood executives because he felt like too many TV shows and movies would have the bad guy be like a corporate person or a businessman. And he really like did a lot to rehabilitate the reputation of sort of corporate executives. And now I feel like a lot of journalists will treat what an executive says as like more credible than what a researcher says, certainly than what an activist says, as though like the activist is biased, but the corporate executive is not in some way. And I just am like, come on, that needs to go. Almost anyone who talks to the press is probably trying to push one thing or another, right? That's one of the main reasons that people talk to the press. There's no way that someone whose entire financial stability is tied to a particular policy not getting passed or making an industry look good should be treated as somehow equally credible to like an academic researcher who doesn't really have any skin in the game. But it still happens a lot. So I would like to see a return of the, you know, 70s skepticism of business people and their motives.
0: Yeah. Oh, Amy, this has been such an incredible conversation. I love your energy and your knowledge.
1: Thank you.
0: And it's been uplifting as well as informative in the most horrifying and uplifting and energizing all at once. So
1: good. That's great. Good. I always encourage people to like, you know, everyone should feel their feelings. I'm very big on that. Like, I think it can be very depressing. It can feel very overwhelming. Mm-hmm. All of those are very valid reactions. But like, once you've processed those, get mad.
0: Yeah. Absolutely. Yeah. Thanks so much. I really appreciate it. Thank you.
1: Yeah, I appreciate you.
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1: Penticton,
0: British Columbia.
1: That's not bad. That's not bad. That was pretty-

0: 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And that. Et cela. And also this. Et aussi ceci.
1: It's 1 o'clock and time for lunch. Om-de-dum-de-dum. When the sun beats down and I lie on the bench, I can always hear them talk.
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me tell you a story. See if you believe me. I ran around this whole damn world and found out I could only be me. And when you hear this, you'll know I never stood a chance. I could change my name, my body, but not this circumstance. I was a trans country singer around the turn of the millennium. I was just trying to sing about who I was and where I was from. But it was lonely and scary and frankly broke my heart. So I thought I'd try to hide inside some other kinds of art.

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I'm Don Luddington, an airtime programmer. And next up is our Jazz 120 program, 120 minutes of various types of jazz from around the world. Hope you enjoy, and thanks for tuning in.

Good evening, ladies and gentlemen. Tonight, Jazz of the Philharmonic makes its annual visit to Carnegie Hall. Our shows in the past will be divided into two sets, the first the jam session, and the second set the Oscar Peterson Trio and the Gene Krupa Trio. And now I'd like to introduce the musicians in the first set, in the rhythm section on drums, J.C. Hurd. On bass, Ray Brown. On guitar, Herb Ellis. And to complete the rhythm section on piano, Oscar Peterson. On tenor saxophone, Flip Phillips. On alto saxophone, Benny Carter. On the other tenor, Ben Webster. On trombone, Bill Harris. Alto saxophone, Willie Smith. And on both trumpets, Roy Eldridge and Charlie Shavers.